0: Girl was killed by an ICE agent on July 13th. The Maine Monitor says folks are expressing rage, fear, and questions about what occurred. Protesters also showed up at Houston City Hall, calling out ICE operations there that killed Lorenzo Salgado Araujo. Houston Public Media said each speech inside the council chambers was echoed by the raucous chants of dozens of protesters outside who stood for hours during the public comment session, making demands for accountability and transparency. Here in Manhattan's Foley Square, one protester told New York One, "I think it's gone past the point of we need to abolish ICE. I think we need a thorough investigation and, if appropriate, trials, prosecutions." Said another, "For me, this past week is a reminder that we should all be out here." Corporate media are narrating this nightmare, but do their, will their questions ever go deep enough to drive actual change? Right now, the focus seems heavy on the notion that we need to humanize the victims of racist state violence rather than challenge the humanity of those who enact it. Oh, but you'll be happy to know Snopes is on top of the question of whether Juan Guerrero's daughter actually saw her father be shot to death by state agents. Don't want to get that twisted. We'll talk about ICE murders and the bigger system that encourages and absolves them with Lauren Bonds, Executive Director of the National Police Accountability Project. That's coming up this week on Counterspin, but first, a quick look back at some recent press. When Republican South Carolina Senator Lindsey Graham died July 11th, corporate media didn't just whitewash his record. As Julie Holler writes for Fair.org, they highlighted the symbiosis between the press corps and the politicians they are tasked with holding to account. Graham was crucial, for one example, in the transformation of the Supreme Court. First, in helping Senate leader Mitch McConnell block Barack Obama's nomination of Merrick Garland to fill Antonin Scalia's seat, then in providing critical support for Brett Kavanaugh's nomination, which was faltering after accusations of sexual assault from Christine Blasey Ford. Preventing a sitting president from filling a Supreme Court vacancy has been one of the most consequential decisions in terms of changing the path of the country. Giving Trump the chance to fill that seat instead of Obama meant the balance of the court was shifted, ultimately giving the GOP the current 6-3 advantage that has paved the way for Trump's rapid expansion of executive power. But the New York Times' Carl Hulse didn't find that worth a mention. Instead, telling readers that Graham's, quote, bipartisanship extended to his handling of federal judicial nominations on the Judiciary Committee, where he regularly pointed out that he had backed President Barack Obama's Supreme Court nominees at a political cost to himself, while Democrats dug in against Mr. Trump's court picks, a stance that infuriated him, close quote. At one point, Lindsey Graham called Trump a, quote, race-baiting, xenophobic, religious bigot. He doesn't represent my party. He doesn't represent the values that the men and women who wear the uniform are fighting for, close quote. But once Trump took power, Graham became, as PBS explained, quote, one of his closest allies and golf buddies, close quote. So no hypocrisy there. Accounts like one in the New York Times referred to Graham's, quote, much-analyzed turnabout, close quote, on Trump, and PBS allowed a source to say that those shifts were an effort to, quote, continue to be relevant. I mean, he wanted to be an effective senator when there was a Democratic president and also when there was a Republican president, close quote. The Sunday political shows, Holler notes, perfected the art of veneration. At NBC's Meet the Press, where Graham himself was slated to appear for the 64th time, the network invited Donald Trump, Benjamin Netanyahu, and Republican South Carolina Senator Tim Scott to offer their thoughts. Host Kristen Welker asked Trump such piercing questions as, quote, "He loved his work, Mr. President. He was tireless, but it brought him such joy, didn't it?" close quote. Trump responded, there was nobody like him. Netanyahu, for his part, called Lindsey Graham a great patriot who never confused good and evil. Tim Scott also appeared on CNN's State of the Union, where host Jake Tapper asked him to talk about the role Graham played in contributing to America's national security and the way that the U.S. is seen around the world. Scott replied, quote, he was literally one of the edgiest guys as it relates to foreign policy you would ever meet. But it was never because he was a warmonger. It was because he wanted to see peace in every place possible. And if necessary, peace becomes a part of what happens if you use our kinetic response tools, close quote. As Holler writes, Tapper didn't even raise an eyebrow at that grotesque sequence of words. Indeed, no Sunday hosts did more than nod respectfully at pronouncements like, he's just a good person, or Lindsey was just a powerful force for good. So it's worth understanding that where you might be looking for unvarnished news is really just another club you're not invited to. Reporting at Zetio by Aswin Subsang and Prem Tucker notes the continuance of the Trump administration's bombing campaign against supposed narco-terrorist drug boats. So far, Trump's illegal bombing spree of at least 66 strikes have killed at least 221 people, including, you'll remember, last September's strike on a fishing boat off the coast of Venezuela, which was followed by a double tap to make sure all survivors were killed. While media attention has faded, sources tell Zetio's reporters that Trump wants to expand those operations, even though they don't actually know who they're killing. But they do know that the killing is not interrupting the flow of fentanyl or cocaine or anything else into the U.S. Said one official, at this point, quote, it's murder for murder's sake, close quote. Another said that White House officials have stopped asking for drug data because, quote, people know it's not actually designed to end the fentanyl crisis, close quote. Meanwhile, the Center for Economic and Policy Research reminds us of the nearly 4,000 people who have died in Venezuela's June 24th earthquakes, tens of thousands more injured, left homeless, or in medical crisis. We've seen heart-wrenching coverage, but as CPERS co-director Mark Weisbrot wrote in an op-ed for the LA Times, we've seen little suggesting that Venezuelans digging survivors out of rubble shouldn't have to also fight for an end to sanctions, largely from the U.S., that have destroyed their nation's economy. A study Weisbrot co-authored for The Lancet Global Health estimated that broad unilateral sanctions, like those imposed by the U.S., cause an additional 564,000 deaths annually, a majority of those deaths estimated to be among children under 5 years old. So news media that tug heartstrings with images of Venezuelans looking for lost children in rubble, but who don't connect that to the damage and loss of life incurred by economic sanctions, are telling half a story. The point of these sanctions is to punish civilians, to force them somehow to overthrow a leadership that the U.S. has decided it doesn't like. So just like ICE officers shooting into vehicles, such sanctions used to be rare, but have now become a tool of first resort. Probably, Weisbrot offers, because the resulting fatalities are mostly unseen. But just as with murders by law enforcement, more and more people are seeing around media's erasures, and hopefully, quote, as the illegality and human toll of these sanctions become more widely known, the U.S. government will be increasingly forced to abandon them, close quote. 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Maine ICE shooting victim has been identified. What to know about him? Offered USA Today. The first wave of news coverage of the July 13th murder by an ICE agent in Maine saw a lot of stories asking who was Juan Sebastian Guerrero, the victim, or stating what we know about Juan Sebastian Guerrero, as if there might be some biographical detail that would explain or excuse his killing. The repeated mention that Guerrero was not the intended target of ICE that day is also unsettling, suggesting that this behavior would be acceptable if it were more competent, transmitting without friction the idea that people can be valid targets of state violence as part of what we're told is about law enforcement and civil laws at that. And listeners will know that the Department of Homeland Security ordered officers around the country to stop pulling cars over, saying they were going to assess their tactics. And then a day later, Donald Trump demanded those stops resume, said ICE is doing just what they're supposed to do. Joining us now to talk about what we can do, along with being furious, is Lauren Bonds, Executive Director of the National Police Accountability Project. She joins us now by phone from Kansas City, Kansas. Welcome to Counterspin, Lauren Bonds.
1: Thank you so much for having us, Janine.
0: Well, in the wake of Juan Sebastian Guerrero's killing by ICE in Maine, itself in the wake of Lorenzo Salgado Araujo's killing by ICE in Texas, you put out a statement that did not call vaguely for reforms to ICE, as I saw some headlines referring to public outrage. What was the statement you put out actually saying?
1: Yeah, the statement that we put out was saying that we need ICE out of our streets, that ICE should not be engaging in any removal efforts that they're currently engaged in. And, you know, that entails traffic stops, which were temporarily paused. But that also entails, you know, kind of these deportation removal orders, all these warrants that are being kind of served on foot in these different communities and are also leading to violence and death.
0: The statement says it's clear that the only way to prevent ICE from killing us in the streets is to remove ICE from the streets. That's a long way stronger than kind of we need to know what they're up to. You know, they need to sometimes testify about things. This is not that.
1: Yes, I would agree that we are we're taking it a step further than we need body-worn cameras and, you know, we need more oversight. Those things are important too, and they may be more easily attained potentially, although I think we're kind of seeing that even those kind of minimum restrictions on ICE's conduct are being rejected. So we should ask for, you know, what we think is actually going to be the biggest deterrent to ICE violence, and we do think that that is removing them from street operations.
0: Well, let me ask you about this particular thing that you also mentioned that I think is kind of being lifted up for people, this shooting into cars business. You know, this seems to be a primary way, if you're making these street stops, this is becoming a primary way that ICE ends up harming or killing people. It's a weird thing, isn't it, to be shooting into vehicles?
1: Absolutely. And I would say that that's, you know, not something that's been accepted in, even by kind of the most pro-force, ardent members of the law enforcement community for over a decade now. There's been kind of a consensus in the law enforcement community that shooting into vehicles, fleeing vehicles, you know, charging vehicles, whatever it may be, is just so highly dangerous that there are few, if any, situations that justify it. Not only dangerous to the person who's driving the vehicle, but bystanders, passengers, and law enforcement themselves. And so kind of the universally accepted or national standard practices around shooting into vehicles is that there are very few situations where it is justified and where policy should permit it.
0: Well, most stories that I have seen note or anyway suggest that the killing of Guerrero, of Araujo, while they're horrific, are not, I think, is kind of being lifted up for people. This shooting into cars business, you know, this seems to be a primary way, if you're making these street stops, this is becoming a primary way that ICE ends up harming or killing people. It's a weird thing, isn't it, to be shooting into vehicles?
1: Absolutely. And I would say that that's, you know, not something that's been accepted in, even by kind of the most pro-force, ardent members of the law enforcement community for over a decade now. There's been kind of a consensus in the law enforcement community that shooting into vehicles, fleeing vehicles, you know, charging vehicles, whatever it may be, is just so highly dangerous that there are few, if any, situations that justify it. Not only dangerous to the person who's driving the vehicle, but bystanders, passengers, and law enforcement themselves. And so kind of the universally accepted or national standard practices around shooting into vehicles is that there are very few situations where it is justified and where policy should permit it.
0: Well, most stories that I have seen note or anyway suggest that the killing of Guerrero, of Araujo, while they're horrific, are not outliers, you know, that they fit in a broader pattern of violence, recklessness, and racism from ICE. In your recent conversation with Sonali Kolhatkar on Rising Up, I understood you to suggest that we hold an even bigger picture about policing in this country, and specifically that we not set up a framing that says ICE bad, regular police good. You know, I know you're not saying ICE violence isn't worth the attention it gets, but what are you getting at there?
1: Yeah, you know, I think that there's been a real, I think, shift. I'm thinking particularly amongst lawmakers who are, you know, identified Democrats who are on the left, who have really spoke up about the importance of curtailing ICE violence right now. And I think that that's obviously incredibly important, but it's a bit myopic in terms of, you know, they're not making those same demands for local law enforcement that are, you know, carrying out similar types of uses of force, similar types of violence and harm against other communities, against their constituents who are, you know, Black Americans, for instance. And so I think, you know, it needs to be a both and. This can't be, you know, just a focus on ICE, because ICE, they're cops. They are doing what cops do, usually against people who are only suspected of breaking civil laws. But there's a lot of victims, as you know, of local law enforcement violence who, you know, have not committed any crimes or not even suspected of committing crimes. And so I think this is very important that we don't kind of reframe some of the violence that ICE has undertaken as being exclusive or specific to federal law enforcement agents, because we know 3 people die as a result of police violence every single day, and those are, you know, largely local police officers that are committing those uses of force.
0: Right. And it's just useful, just as we can't connect everything to Trump, you know, when particular policies predated Trump, you know, and if we think if there's no more Trump, all of this is going to disappear, then we've got something fundamentally wrong. It's important to pull out the tactics, you know, the actual behaviors that are problematic, and to disconnect them from a particular agency even or a particular politician, certainly. Yeah,
1: absolutely.
0: Well, the Department of Homeland Security said in a statement, and I can't remember where I saw this, but they said in a statement, quote, "We are always evaluating our procedures to keep our officers safe and criminals off our streets. We will not disclose or discuss law enforcement tactics," close quote. And, you know, I have to ask, what if we had a press corps that would say, "You won't disclose or discuss law enforcement tactics"? You know, like, wait, everything comes to a halt. You know, I often balk at transparency as itself a goal. You know, we want to stop actions, not just, you know, have a peek at them. But when an agency straight up says, "Oh, we're not even going to talk about how we make any of these decisions," that is a clanging warning bell to me.
1: Yes, I would agree. And, you know, I think, you know, generally we're of the same mind at the National Police Accountability Project that we shouldn't be advocating for transparency's sake. But transparency is an essential prerequisite for accountability, for reform, for even things like abolition. If we don't understand systems, we really can't improve them. We can't know if they were at issue and causing harm. Like, it really is kind of step one for change, whatever you want that change to look like.
0: Sure.
1: And so at the very least, you know, this is information we should have. And I kind of, you know, just did a long spiel about how ICE are just cops and this is something that we're seeing everywhere. But I would say the way that the DHS and, you know, the agency is functioning right now is really different from what local law enforcement agencies would even try to get away with. That lack of transparency around policies themselves, around practices, what is an acceptable practice and what is an acceptable tactic under what circumstances is something that you wouldn't expect a chief of police or a sheriff to not disclose if asked about it.
0: Absolutely. The sunshine is necessary, as you say, as a first step. And this kind of follows along, but I do wonder, and I wonder this sincerely, how police at every level can lie and lie and lie. And then bystander video, as more is often the case, says no, what their account was absolutely false. And yet they're still treated as reliable sources, not just by news media, but by other institutions. It just seems to me, it's hard to think of other entities that can be caught in lies again and again and again. And yet each time they come up, there's an assumption that they're telling the truth.
1: Yeah, I think that is something that's very frustrating in our work at the National Police Accountability Project, because you're right, there's data, there's anecdotal examples about the fact that, law enforcement officers in the agencies that are often protecting them or supporting them, have a history of dishonesty, or that they're not more honest than any other witness or not more credible than any other public institution. And so, I do think one of the things that is becoming more and more common post-2020 is that the public, I think, is less willing to kind of accept a police narrative at its face. Right. And that's, doubly for DHS and kind of what's coming out of the Trump administration about what's happening in these use of force incidents and other things. And so I would say that I think that even though there are some media sources kind of printing the police press release in full detail and, some institutions saying, well, this is what the police said, the public, has less and less confidence in police. And I don't know the current rates, but I think in 2021, the last time there was a poll, less than 50% of all Americans said that they trusted the police or felt the police were trustworthy. And so it would be interesting to see what current data is and how that data stacks up against, a specific look at confidence in federal law enforcement agencies.
0: Mm-hmm. Well, as you're making clear, the work of resisting police brutality, racism, impact on community has a lot of levels and a lot of aspects. And I know that the project fits in there in a particular way. I wonder if you could just tell us about some of the elements of resisting, of upending this system that you're working on. I know, for example, qualified immunity is one issue area, but what are some of the big pieces that the project is focusing on?
1: Yeah, I think we kind of have a two-track system for change or theory of change at the National Police Accountability Project. We are trying to stop police violence at all of its levels from happening. In the first instance, that kind of goes back to what our calls were around ICE presence in the streets. I think we have similar policy proposals for local law enforcement that, we get them out of traffic stops, that we get them out of mental health crisis intervention, mm-hmm. Kind of all these places where we know it is likely for law enforcement actions to kind of escalate to violence. So we are working kind of on the policy front to remove police from situations where we know that they're likely to commit violence, and that goes for ICE as well. Kind of ending surveillance technologies, ending kind of the technical side of over-policing that often leads to physical violence. So that's kind of the one track. And the other track is to ensure that there is accountability and consequences when violence does happen. And so that is more where we're focusing on reforms like ending qualified immunity. That's where we're more focused on ensuring that victims of ICE and police violence have an advocate. A big part of our work this year has been focused on training attorneys, civil rights attorneys, plaintiff side attorneys, and even kind of people who've never done a plaintiff side case or bring lawsuits against the federal agencies when this type of ICE violence happens, because we know that there are so many people who are being impacted by federal law enforcement violence due to these ICE surges in communities that have never really had to deal with that before. And so that's really been a lot of our work and a lot of our focus this year.
0: And the National Police Accountability Project is a network, right, of attorneys and advocates. So it's a big group of folks who coordinate their efforts around these issues, as opposed to, just one organization. Is that right?
1: That's right, yeah. So we have our members who are litigating these cases. We have, community partners across the country, grassroots groups, and then we also have, partnerships with other national organizations working on criminal legal system issues. And then, yeah, we have our 550 members all across the country. And so we are a big network and a big group and are doing work at, you know, kind of varying levels of policing systems.
0: Well, let me just ask you finally, you know, folks are, there's a high point of outrage right now and focus and attention on these ICE killings as well. There should be. But folks have a lot of other things going on, you know, and there's a lot of distracting, you know, bad things.

0: have thoughts for people, just regular folks who are trying to do something about this, who are trying to use their anger for something?
1: Yeah, you know, I think it's so important to go that extra step and attend a protest. I think the protests that we've been seeing at Susan Collins' office in Maine have been really effective in kind of pushing back on the narrative that, oh, I got them to stop, please stop, right? And kind of making it be an issue that elected officials can't just let go away with, you know, putting out a mild statement or, you know, kind of claiming that they influenced a policy that was immediately reversed or whatever. Those feet in the street can really make a difference. And I would also say that, you know, it may not feel great, but those calls to your senators, calls to your representatives, they're making a difference. We have more and more people like coming out and saying that they really want to curtail ICE funding, elected officials that would never take that position in the past. I would also say, though, if you want to be more engaged in, you know, I know people have limited time. There are so many great grassroots groups, some of our grassroots partners across the country that have accompaniment programs. So, you know, being able to go with your immigrant neighbors to places where they might be likely to encounter ICE and just being able to be a presence and an observer and someone who can maybe give them a little bit more protection and confidence, you know, if they have to go to a court hearing or a doctor's appointment or all these places that we're seeing more and more ICE agents popping up. So I think that there's a lot of ways to engage, and, you know, kind of even a simple Google search would allow you to get plugged into that. And, you know, it really, those programs really are kind of based on your availability. It's a short training, and then, you know, it's, you know, driving someone to the pharmacy or something. Mm-hmm. Like, it mm-hmm. is an easy way if you have, you know, even a free hour once a week to try to be a source of support and a source of resistance for the immigrant community around you.
0: All right. Well, thank you very much for that. We've been speaking with Lauren Bonds, Executive Director of the National Police Accountability Project. You can find them online at nationalpoliceaccountability.org. Lauren Bonds, thank you so much for joining us this week on Counterspin.
1: Oh, yeah. Thank you so much, Jenny, for having us.
0: And that's it for Counterspin for this week. Counterspin is produced by FAIR, the National Media Watch Group based in New York. 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The show is engineered by Michael Cherry. I'm Janine Jackson. Thank you for listening to Counterspin.

Yo, what is up? My North State, my Chico, my Planet Earth people, how we doing today? It is 5:30 on a Monday, July the 20th. Gotta love it, y'all. Gotta love it. Hearing my voice can only mean one thing, y'all. Talking about practice coming up next. Me, myself, and I keeping you all entertained. No Rudy ducking his bookie as usual. My man has been on a heater of just bad. All bad. Don't worry. Aaron will be in to save the show later on. Fun show to get to. So much is happening. Sad times, actually. Sad times. We got stripped of something beautiful. But you know what? All good things must come to an end. Am I right? Yeah, they do. Unfortunately. So sad. It's over. You know what I'm talking about. We'll get into it. We'll get into it. Weird time right now. I don't know if you realize. A little rain as I was coming in. A little

0: Droplets of rain coming down, a little summer storm. Gotta love it. Gotta love it. Not as hot. We're not melting today so bad. Take them when we get them, y'all. Take them when we get them. All right, let's get to the show, shall we? Let's get to the show. All right, before we do that, let's thank a little sponsor, shall we? This episode of Talking About Practice is made possible by the Civil War. Because if you don't try to break up every once in a while, are you really even trying?
1: We talking about practice. Not a game, not a game, not a game. We talking about practice. It's easy to sum it up when you just talk about practice. I mean, listen, we talking about practice. I mean, how silly is that, man? We're talking about practice. We're talking about practice, man.

0: What is up, everyone? It is Talk About Practice. I am your host, Eric Asamaki. Flying solo today on the first end, Aaron on the back end. Thank you for that. And much needed rescuing then. Like I said, no Rudy today, but don't worry about that. We got so much to cover, so much to get to. My goodness, has the world turned on the goat? My goodness, has the world turned on the meat-eating country that is Argentina? And sadly, as I did said, all good things must come to an end in this fantastic tournament that has been produced on this quality land of ours. The World Cup has come to an end. In quite the most anticlimactic slash typical Spain game there ever was. Wow, what a final was that. What a tournament in general, what was. A final that was on the lackluster side. Why? Because Spain does what Spain does, and they throttle teams to the complete point of sheer exhaustion where they cannot do anything. Case in point, Argentina had zero shots on goals in the first 90 minutes. They got nothing going. They did nothing, absolutely nothing. Messi the GOAT did absolutely nothing. All they did in that final was try their darndest to mess somebody up on Spain. Cards weren't given until the bitter end when they had to. By then, all Argentina had was a hope and a dream, trying desperately to see if they can get this game into penalties. But as they go into extra time in the 106th minute, Nico Williams with a brilliant header back to Ferran Torres for the winning goal. Ferran Torres, who did not much of anything in this tournament except score the one goal that gave the clinching moment to España, clinching their second World Cup title, giving a country Euros and World Cup back-to-back, Euro World Cup back-to-back, very similar to that run when they won in 2010, the 2008 Euro, the 2010 World Cup, and the 2012 Euro with that Iniesta, Xavi, Fernando Torres-led team, and Fernan Torres, no relation. Same plantation. All right. Spain takes down Argentina in a final that got absolutely marred at the end by a sore loser squad that is Argentina, which shouts to them. Again, as they say, give me a good loser and I'll give you a loser. Messi doesn't like losing, and he showcased it, case in point, in that entire game. The way that the tactics of that game were pretty much, we have nothing really going on offensively. We cannot do anything whatsoever. Anytime it goes to, everyone's getting throttled. They cannot do anything with the ball. There are no lanes opened up in any way, shape, or form. There is no space. Spain doesn't give you space. So they try to just take them out. And the only time they really did take them out was when time was called. Spain had won, and a substitute has to go driving by to celebrate with his teammates after winning the World Cup. And that's when such ugly acts from the likes of Paredes just showcase in point, Argentina, bitter losers, don't like losing. Understandable, you don't like losing. Nobody likes losing, especially in that fashion. But as you look back and look at this team, this Argentina team, they're always flawed from the get-go. They were always winning in magical fashions. They never led this tournament, any of the games in the knockout round after the 90th minute. I don't want to say they were frauds in a certain way, but they had a path that was carved out very nicely for them that led them into this final. Now, they really shouldn't have been there because there are cowards over in England that had nothing but ill things I have to say to them, because they should have won that semifinal game against Argentina. They should have gotten a revenge. But no, Thomas Tuchel and his German brilliance is actually more like a German coward who went into his little Tuchel nest when the world came crashing down, thinking all he had to do was send a strong back line and that's all you needed. Wrong! They have Messi. Messi's worth something. He's worth a goal or two, in which he was, giving the assist on both the goals in that semifinal game against England, leading to their demise. It's old news, I know, but my goodness, is it news that's worthy of being brought up again, because England, you were absolutely despicable in the way you responded after getting a goal you deserved in a game in which you were playing fantastically well against the FIFA-ranked number one team in the world. It was sad watching you go and wither away and become a shell of yourselves once you scored that goal from the disgusting likes of Anthony Gordon, that traitorous bastard. But still, that's a side point. As an Everton fan, I have to hate that man. But Tuchel, in response to getting that goal, because they desperately needed a goal. They hadn't quite gotten it. They were trying to. They were getting there. Not able to get the finishing touch they needed. But when they did, a switch was made in Tuchel's mind. Why? Because he had a substitute coming on before that goal happened. He had set Marcus Rashford to come on, and he switched that out immediately. And brought in a defenseman. He brought in Conte after Gordon's goal. He was going to bring on Marcus Rashford, but told him to sit down after that goal happened. And then within the next 10 minutes, he brought on defensive players trying to establish a defensive side and try to be able to take on the onslaught that was that Argentine attack that had Messi at the helm. They should have had more. They should have done more. They should have taken down Argentina. Argentina should never have been there. The final that we all really wanted was the bronze medal match, I think. At least the final that I wanted. The final that I thought we all wanted. A 6-4 conundrum. A 6-4 absolute chaotic masterpiece in which you absolutely saw France not want anything to do with this match in the first half, as it allowed England to go up 4-0. For them to ultimately come back to within one goal within the dying moments, only for England to get a beautiful, brilliant, absolute stunner from Jude Bellingham, giving him his 7th goal in the tournament, cementing himself as the greatest English goal scorer in a single World Cup tournament. A stat that he could have had with a penalty. Excuse me. A stat that he could have had with a penalty that was given to them. But he decided, no, I'm not going to get it. I'm going to allow my man Bukayo Saka to get his hat trick. A true leader right there in Jude Bellingham. A 6-4 chaotic masterpiece, as I said. What a show they put on for a bronze match that is really just a sham to put on, honestly. It's such a shame that they make these guys play this game. I know it stands for something, but it really doesn't. In a tournament like that, once you're knocked out, you're knocked out. They shouldn't have to make them play a third-place game, I feel, unless it gives you some type of action, some type of reward. I guess a bronze medal is nice, but this isn't like a race. It's a tournament. France didn't want to be there. England took advantage of it. 4-0 up in the first half. France decided, you know, we can't get our asses beat like this. We can't go down. We're going to go down swinging. And Mbappe making sure he got himself the golden boot in a game, like I said, that does not matter. And a consolation prize for America, for the world, I guess. To see the teams, a fun game in that. When teams don't want to play defense, that's where all the effort lies. You're going to see a lot of offense and a lot of goals scored. And thank you for that, France and England. 10 goals is a beautiful way for that game to go out. It's just what we needed. The game yesterday, though, completely and utter flip-flop. Spain showcasing that they are the true best team in the world. Now, Argentina, huge losers. Looks terrible in this loss. look absolutely terrible. The way they went about this, the way this game went, they looked like they did not belong. They had, like I said, a fairly easy path in their route. Algeria, Austria, Jordan. Cape Verde, who took them to extra time. And they took Spain to a tie in 90 minutes. So Cape Verde is actually probably the best team in the world. They are the one that actually took the two World Cup champions to the brink. After the Cape Verde, Argentina had Egypt, Switzerland, and then an England game that they got lucky on, really. A rather paved path. No disrespect to any of those teams. Obviously, Algeria, Austria, or Jordan. That's the group stage, baby. It's a tough one, but very easy. Cape Verde, probably the easiest knockaround, at least everyone supposed easiest, but no, they weren't. They gave Argentina the biggest thump possible, other than Spain. Then Egypt took them to the brink, probably should have gotten knocked out then, but Egypt, your cries of injustice fall on deaf ears when you allow in three goals in 15 minutes. It's like, you can't do that, okay? You can't do that. Cry foul all you want, but you give three goals in 15 minutes, you deserve to lose whatever hand you're dealt. Switzerland, sorry. Yeah, no disrespect, but again, no real top class respect needed to be given there. They're not one of them. And then England, you just fumbled it. You bottled it, England, like you usually do. In heartbreaking fashion, I feel for the English fans in a certain way. I know I would never say that. I feel like odd saying that. Like, I feel kind of disgusting saying I feel bad for England, but I do in the way that you have a manager that just, you somehow get a way to have a manager that just somehow seems to turtle whenever the moment gets needed for aggression. You cannot have a prevent defense for a damn near full half. The only thing a prevent defense does is prevent you from ever winning. And England, you showcased it, case in point. This is a good little time right now to take a quick little break to thank all the good people around these parts that keep these lights around here, keep these voices on this wonderful station flowing. This is made possible by so many generous contributions to KZFR, but most importantly, I'm highlighting you, our people over at Sierra Nevada Brewing Company, where the commitment to pure ingredients and sustainable brewing meets a legacy of craft since 1980. Sierra Nevada, taste what matters. Please drink responsibly. That Chico Waddle we all know to love. 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Thank you, Sierra Nevada, for always being there for us here at KZFR. 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Streaming also at kzfr.org. Beautiful times. So, Argentina looks disgusting. The way they handled that loss. Again, you lost the final. I don't want you to be happy about losing. But to be this type of cries that they had, it was just honestly, I lost a lot of respect for them. As much as I love Messi in this world, you played a bunch of teams that you probably should have beat. You played really well in those games, no doubt about it. But when you played against legitimate, I don't want to say England wasn't legitimate, but they just the way that England played that game, they should not have allowed Messi back into that game. They should have completely manhandled them, but they didn't. And it annoys me still to this day. Argentina should not have been there. They really were a faulty squad that found a way into this final. You can say the corrupt FIFA all you want, because they are. It's always been showcased that they have been. From the Sepp Blatters right now to the current status right now. Gianni Infantino. I mean, he is Argentinian as well, so it is kind of case in point that he would try to give them an easy path. And there were certain things in the draw that allowed, that changed Argentina's placement and stuff. And nefarious things happened, and no doubt the world wanted to see Argentina in it because the Messi effect is for real. Man, it kind of just makes you look back at a lot of those games and like, yeah, they should not have been there, man. It just annoys me. And they looked just really bad. This way they lost. Like, Messi's stooping to stupid levels right now. They're trying to get Cucurella sent off because he apparently covered his mouth when he said something. And it's just like, it was just like, oh my goodness, you're desperate. When you're that desperate to try to win, it stinks. It stinks. Desperation stinks. It's disgusting. Do not have it on you right there in this type of situation. The desperation like that, you're Messi. You don't reach for this type of ways to try to win. No. You're Messi. You got the magic feet, a golden left foot, a magical right foot. No, you all just got throttled by a better team that is Spain, and you should have lost time before. But you had Messi. You had Messi. The rest of that team is a bunch of clowns for the most part. They all look just ridiculous out there. The way that they went about losing that game. Again, I don't want good losers out there. But they started crying, but then they're like throwing hands at people. And Paredes in particular, Leandro Paredes. You just looked like the most... it was pathetic. It really was. It really was pathetic. Funny moments. I mean, I'm going to laugh at him because, you know what, I can. And here's a... Lionel Scaloni with some words after.
1: Entonces para seguir se necesitan un montón de cosas, sobre todo volver a resetearse, volver a formar un grupo como este. Que difícilmente se vuelve a formar y me duele. Me duele el alma. Lo siento.
0: Oh, God. Oh, my goodness. All right. You lost all of our respect, Argentina. I'm sorry. Pathetic. Pathetic bow out of the tournament. Pathetic bow out from the FIFA-ranked number one team. Shane, tough. I didn't like the final. Again, I didn't like the final. I really didn't. Say what you want right now, but as a good Mexican, there's a part of me that can never really like, can never root for Spain. Never can. Just, you know, it's a part of me that just can't, you know? Every country's got our own little identities. We got our own little problems. We all got our own little grudges. We all have a little bit of a... We all like to discriminate a little bit based on where your whereabouts come from. Every country has it. We all have a little national pride, you know, no matter what. And, As Mexican can never root for Spain. But this Argentina team, it just was like, they were ugly, you know? Sure, many of the women out there found the men beautiful. They look, just give guys, get a lot of tatted guys out there, and you can swoon a lot of women. They're very easily. That's just fish in a barrel at that point in time. Get a quality number of sleeves going, and bam, fish in a barrel for you guys. And my goodness. A tournament that was so awesome had to go about that way, had to end that way, had a tournament that won. Why is it in the middle of the day? That looks so tacky. I'm sorry, the fact that the sun was still out when this game was happening, like, makes me physically sick. Why are we caving? We are hosting this tournament. I want it prime time, our time, not 12 o'clock in the middle of the day on a Sunday. Yes, it's Sunday, and at 12 o'clock, we like to be sitting down watching football usually, but not this match. I wanted a Sunday night match. A little Sunday night football. We could have had a nice little Sunday night football moment, but no, we bent the knee to the rest of the world. And it's like, yes, world, we'll do what you want. We'll do what you want, world. We'll cave it to you. We'll have the game in the middle of the day with the sun up. What is this madness? Look tacky as hell. Speaking tacky as hell, my goodness, did I love that halftime match, the halftime show. That was tacky as hell, but my goodness, was it beautiful too. I mean, we had the Muppets going right there. The Muppets. It's like, yo, world, here's your game. We're going to splash it with Americana all over the place. Oh, my goodness. What a show did they put on. Started with Madonna, with Ronaldinho and Ronaldo looking the phenomenal, the original Ronaldo, the true Ronaldo, the Ronaldo that is the greatest Ronaldo. El Phenomenal. Looking all fat as hell. Oh my goodness, was he a chunky monkey right there. Dude was looking all types of chunky right there. My goodness, my dude was looking tough right now. Ronaldo, I guess bad knees is tough. He did have some really bad knees. I take it back. I take back everything right now. Ronaldo, I apologize for those statements right there. You're not fat. You are the greatest of all time. You're delicious. Do whatever you want. You deserve to have the body you want right now. And I apologize for shaming you right there. That's disgusting on my behalf right there. Psh, slap in the face. I take it. That was disgusting on my behalf. Well, who am I to say that about that man right there? That is R9. And I said that. My goodness, Derek, who are you? Check yourself. Disgusting. And you were with Ronaldinho as well. Brazilian greats. Gotta love it. coming out with Madonna, only to be completely upstaged by Shakira. Like, my goodness. Like, Madonna just completely, oof, Shakira, still got it. My goodness, that woman can, she is just a FIFA classic. Banger after banger, knows what she's doing. What a show they put on. I mean, I know they got very international. They pretty much just, like, flooded it with as, like, as much as they possibly could. They're like, all right, you're going to go in it. You're going in it. We got a little Coldplay was in there. It was Jay Beebs came out eventually at one point in time. You brought in Ted Lasso. Like, what are we doing? That was just, like, Americana just on display for you, the world. Here's your game. We plastered it. We made you. We propped it up. We put on a great show for you. Now it's our time to shine. This is our moment. The halftime show was everything and anything. That was absolutely ridiculous and beautiful all at the same time. Thank you for that. Thank you for that. It was awesome. It was awesome. I know that, like, football pundits and purists are like, that was disgusting. But no, that was pure theatrically brilliance right there. Completely tacky and absolutely disgusting. But my goodness, was it brilliant too. Was it brilliant. Sad times right now. We are losing again football that took over our lives. Footy. We became a footy nation for a cool month. A cool month to be become a footy nation. For a full month, we got to likes to love our my man, the best of all time, my goat.
2: Lions, Zlatan. They don't compare themselves with humans.
0: Zlatan, he is the greatest. We miss him, his punditry. Thank goodness, no more Alexi Lalas on our screens than the foreseeable future. Hopefully, this is a showcasing of, like, his lack of talents and his lack of will. For us to be on there on his television, like, I get that you get people on there that bring eyes and you want people stirring in the pot, and Alexi Lalas will stir the pot more than anybody else because he's a ginger spoon out there, and you're going to be force-fed anything, and you'll take it because he's a ginger spoon, and it's disgusting. I don't want that man in my life anymore. Give me more Zlatan. Give me more Thierry Henry. There was a great moment when Thierry Henry posted on his Instagram account with tagging Zlatan and referring about the time that they had. Obviously absent was the likes of Alexi Lalas because they did not enjoy your company. Okay? You were, one of these does not belong. One of these is not like the other. And you were that one, Alexi Lalas. And we had to bear this month here to hear the tirades of your stupidity blasted across our airwaves, and I'm over it. I was over it. It's disgusting. Please get off my channels forever and always. Thank you. Thank you. Thank you. All right. Man. We needed penalties in that game, but penalties would have favored Argentina probably. Nah, I wish they lost in penalties right there. I really did because I needed it. Just the way that they went out was just so pathetic on Argentina's behalf. It really just made me be like, my goodness. Just an anticlimactic end for me on that one. And I was a little sad. Didn't want to see Argentina in that final. Didn't think they should have been there. They should not have been there. England, you bottled it, England, like you usually do. Tough one. Tough day in the world's. Tough day in Argentina. Brilliant day over in España. Anywhere you woke up in that country, that beautiful country over there, I'm sure that country is going crazy. They know how to party over there in Spain, and they go late. They're probably sleeping. No, they're up right. Yeah, they're probably partying right now. Yeah, it is prime party time hours over in Spain still. They're probably just having dinner right now, actually, in Spain. They're just eating down for dinner. They just woke up from a little siesta, and they're having dinner, and they're having a little tapas and partying right now. Absolute brilliance. Gotta love it. Okay. It sucks. World Cup is over now. That time where we had football every day from like dawn till dusk was like, it was so good. So good. So good. And I don't have any more. I feel like I know what now is the moment to be a heroin addict and trying to go cold turkey now. It's tough. I'm shaking right now. I'm scratching everywhere. I don't have any, I don't know what to do with my time right now. It's like, yo, I don't have a game to watch. What are you talking about? Where's the game? Just itching for it right now. One thing that does make you happy knowing that while this tournament is over, it does mean that we are closer to the fall sports. The fall sports are coming your way. That means American football, the football that, yes, I still do love, but everyone else loves more so than anything else. The one sport that rules this nation is just around the corner. It is just around the corner, which also means the sport that also semi-rules this nation on the side, but in the South mainly, college football is back too. Gotta love it. Cannot wait for all the good deeds that are going to be coming our way right now. And we are in the stretch now. We're in the latter days of the dog days of summer for baseball. The Midsummer Classic happened. We had my home run distraught last week as they put it on Netflix, and people loved it and hated it at the same time. I don't really like Netflix. I don't think they haven't yet figured it out. The big dogs have, though. But apparently there's also a big bidding war going on for the World Series. And Netflix is in that. And I don't know. The World Series on Netflix just sounds weird. But the world of MLB is getting a little tasty. We're getting tasty right now. It's getting tasty. That Midsummer Classic happened. The AL won, surprisingly. But it's meaning that we're getting to the trade deadline. This trade deadline is going to be spicy, I feel. Because there are a lot of teams who are in it, out of it. A lot of teams that are out of it. A lot of teams that are in it that need pieces. People are going to be dealt. A lot of teams out there with the big rosters that are looking terrible are going to be dealing some of those big players out. So big names will be on the move. I'm looking at you, San Francisco Giants. That roster is going to be depleted. Say goodbye to Robbie Ray. Probably say goodbye maybe to Jung Hoo Lee, maybe. Maybe say goodbye to Luis Arraez. Maybe try to say goodbye to Matt Chapman, maybe. Maybe. Just get ready to say goodbyes. Padres, get ready to say goodbye. Probably, maybe. Maybe to Mason Miller. Maybe Mason Miller, say goodbye. Maybe try to get Xander Bogaerts out of there too. Offload one of those trash-ass contracts they have. Maybe. Just saying. Terry Schuble, probably not leaving. Probably not. They're not that far off. You might see some Angels go. Cubs are going to be adding. A lot of people are going to be. There are teams that are going to be adding out there. Watch for the Phillies to be adding big time. But probably one of the biggest teams in the game right now, the hottest team, is your Boston Red Sox, who currently are the winners of 13 in a row. Now, two games above 500. And they are sitting in a wild card spot now. What a team that this Boston Red Sox team is right now. They make no sense. They've gone through so much. And the team that they thought it was going to be was not it. It's completely different. And they're still good. 13 in a row. Doesn't just happen. Doesn't just happen. They're currently facing Baltimore right now. They are losing 5-4 in the bottom of the seventh as they are at home in Fenway Park. Looking at those standings right now, it is an interesting time. It is a very interesting time. Not really, actually. Probably the interesting of all is the AL Central right now. The Chicago White Sox currently have that one, 52-46 right now. Cleveland sitting at 52-48. Minnesota, 49-51. Detroit, 46-53. And Detroit is only 4.5 games out of a spot in the wild card. So there's a lot of clutter right there. A lot of teams that are semi-good. A lot of semi-good teams out there. Not a lot of real cream of the crops, per se. But it just means everyone's battling each other. Everyone's battling each other, and it's tough out there. And it's hard out there for some of these teams. The NL Central right now, Milwaukee currently has that one, 62-37. Cubs, 56-43. St. Louis, 51-47. Pittsburgh, 52-48. Cincinnati has started to fall off a little bit. Unfortunately for them, they're probably going to be sellers at this deadline coming up. The Mets, obviously, are trash. They're going to be sellers, too. They're gone. Yeah, Atlanta, Philadelphia currently are leading that NL East right now. Atlanta, 57-41. Philadelphia, 55-45. Miami, hanging on, too. They're not that far behind, 52-48. Good times over in Miami. Everyone's having a little fun out there. And obviously, my Dodgers doing what Dodgers do. They're currently 63-37 with a 11.5 game lead over the Arizona Diamondbacks, 51-48. The Diamondbacks actually had a crazy game the other day. Came back 7 runs down to win 8-7 in extra innings. In the ninth inning, I'm sorry. They got 7 runs in the ninth inning to tie it, and then an 8th run in the 10th to win. So, big time. Big time. You never know. Sometimes it's crazy right now. And they clearly have our number over in L.A., so... if they find a way to sneak in, man, that's never a team you want to see right there. Not a team you want to see. Okay. We're going to take a quick little break right now. We're going to get Erin on the line, and she's going to cover everything else in the sports that I have completely and failed to miss. So, here we go.

0: We are back now, and this can only mean one thing. Hello, Aaron. Are you there?
1: Yo, yo, yo.
0: Gotta love it. Yes, got it the first time. We got it figured out right now. We got our Randy Newman playing in the background. Why?
1: So
0: because
1: good.
0: We love
1: really
0: LA, baby.
1: That's a good mood.
0: I figured it out. I got it down. All right, Aaron. Welcome to the show. Thank you for coming on. Saving it as always. What do you got for us?
1: Well, the big news over the weekend was, of course, the 154th Open Championship, also known as the British Open. Maybe the number one in all of golf. It took place at Royal Birkdale in Southport, England. This was an exciting one, but it was won by none other than Ryan Fox.
0: Who?
1: He shot a 68.
0: Never heard of this man.
1: Can you hear me?
0: Yeah, no, I'm sorry. I'm just saying, Who is Ryan Fox? No one's ever heard of this guy.
1: I know. I mean, mad props to him. He shot a 68 on the last day. He birdied the 72nd hole, the last one, to win it from about 12 feet out. He secured that one-shot victory. Cam Young was right there as well. He thought that he might have a chance with it. He shot a 64 on that day. He was the lowest on the day with 7 birdies. But yeah, who is Ryan Fox? Great question. No, I don't care because he's a Brit. So you're like, I don't know. It's kind of a bummer.
0: I think he's an Aussie, or I think he's a Kiwi. It might be New Zealand.
1: Okay.
0: I insulted him anyway, which way right now, because I don't know it completely, because I remember seeing the flag, and I just know it's, like, from afar, the Australian flag and New Zealand flag, kind of similar. Kind of like, yo, somebody figure it out right now.
1: Just a bummer, because we had a bunch of Americans right there. Cam
0: New Zealand,
1: Young,
0: he's a Kiwi, so my apologies, Ryan Fox.
1: No, I'm not apologizing. Sorry.
0: I mean...
1: But yeah, he was right. Cam Young was right there. Sam Burns was right there. Scottie Scheffler was right there. So it was a big day, very exciting on that last day. But I think the big story from the weekend is...
0: Okay. I apologize.
1: Yeah, our big story from the weekend is Bryson DeChambeau.
0: Yes, gotta love our man Bryson. Yes, for the people.
1: Love that guy so much. You can never make me hate him. He was charged on day two with, I looked it up, it was like rule 8.1, improving a lie or inadvertently improving a lie on his backswing on the fifth hole. So he teed off terribly. I mean, it was shanked so far. Ends up in the rough, but that's golf, right? Normal standard. That happens. That's the golf course. That's the point. So he's, you know, doing his thing. He finds the ball. He's trying to, you know, he's doing his practice swings. Apparently, he just keeps going, right? The controversy really started at the end when the officials started reviewing the videotape. The officials were there at the time, but then they started reviewing the videotape, and they were telling him that we're going to assess you a two-shot penalty. And apparently, at the end... So, you know, he's fighting with them because he's not going to sign his scorecard. And now rumors are coming out today. Apparently, he was trying to throw out Donald Trump's name. Source, it's kind of unconfirmed, but, of course, one person has reported it, so it's being run with. But apparently, everyone's really unhappy. He held up the line for, like, 30-plus minutes. And like, people ended up being there till midnight. So...
0: I mean, it was a controversy of all controversy. They had to ask every golfer for their opinion on it. And obviously, our buddy Rory gave the hottest take of them all. And it's the reason why we don't like this man in any way, shape, or form, because he's just a low-grade loser right now. I mean, I'm not a big Bryson fan either right now, but I'll take Bryson over Rory any day of the week right now at this point in time. Because, with the situation all in hand, it did seem a very technical thing. It's one of the reasons why, like, golf gets so hoity-toity
1: so
0: and why
1: annoying.
0: We just go like, oh, my goodness, all right. Yeah, did he walk around? Did he make some – did he walk – maybe – did some of his steps look intentional and try the fescue he was stepping on? Possibly. But we don't know their intentions right now. And he's just addressing his ball and trying to find a footing to swing at it properly right now. And maybe some things got stepped on, and people and a lot of golfers are not necessarily coming to the defense, but at least trying to say, like, yo, it just seemed a little bit harsh out there, at least to give him the two-stroke penalty right there. Ultimately, you know, maybe it didn't. It does have an effect, you know, butterfly effect and all that. This type of thing, you never know. The man was playing a great round of golf when he was coming into that unfortunate incident that happened to him. It is just like one of those things, like, oh my goodness, golf. You sometimes just can't help but get in the way of yourself. And it's like, this is why it's so annoying at times. Like, ugh, we get it. All right.
1: When you look back at it, like, supposedly what they were looking at, you're like, really that? It really, like, maybe brushed the grass. It was definitely inadvertent. There is no way he did that on purpose, right? He was doing a bunch of things on purpose, but it clearly wasn't, like, he wasn't trying to cheat or anything.
0: Yeah, I don't think it actually was. That would be, one, the guy is on camera. I think he was playing with Scottie Scheffler, too.
1: Not
0: like,
1: Patrick Reed.
0: You guys know that everything is being watched right now. And golf is one of those sports where, like, anybody watching at home can call in and be like, oh, my goodness, this man cheated, blah, blah, blah. And it's just like, oh, yeah. God, golf, this is why you're so annoying.
1: It is. It is.
0: So sorry to Bryson, but hey, Ryan Fox, the Kiwi out there, absolutely phenomenal. And I have to say right now, I'm bringing it to the attention of everyone. The Australian flag and New Zealand flag are like legitimately the identical flag, except for two minor differences. The stars, there are six stars on the Australian flag, only four on the New Zealand flag. And the star colors on the New Zealand flag are red versus white. It is absolutely ridiculous that they have the exact same flag. And I can never have respect for either one of those countries for having flags that are absolutely similar to that. And the fact that you still have the UK stamped on you right there. Disgusting. You cucks out there. Get a new flag. Fly something else. New Zealand, you're known as the All Blacks. You have a great little flag. Fly that one, okay? Way better than the one you got right now. I'm sorry. It's disgusting. No originality out there anymore. Pathetic. I'm going to say that Australia and New Zealand get better flags.
1: Yeah,
0: that was a big tirade. I apologize for that. Especially when Australia, you don't even use... Like, both those countries don't even use those flag colors in any one of their yellow and green for Australia.
1: And
0: they're black and white
1: in
0: New Zealand. Makes no sense.
1: So
0: no sense. Stupid flags over in those countries, and I just have to let it be known. Because I can't tell the difference. If you just saw small little snippets of those ones, you're like, oh, I can't tell the difference. Until you know. It's just stupid. I'm sorry. I apologize. Take over, Aaron. This is your time.
1: I'm right there with you. You know, but congrats to Ryan Fox. He really did have a magical week. He stayed with it the whole time. He shot 62 under a couple days. And so, anywho, until next year, I'm so sad that it's over.
0: Yeah, Ryan Fox, nothing against you. You have no say in your country's flag right now. This is your government.
1: Really
0: problem.
1: Magical performance. Congratulations. It's, you know, a huge, huge feat. Cam Young still has yet to win a big one, so that's kind of a bummer.
0: Did you happen to see the video of him when he was in the driving range waiting for a possible playoff with Ryan Fox, and then Ryan Fox birdied that hole, and you heard the crowd go screaming, and you just saw him just dejectedly put his driver back in his bag and cover back on the driver head, and it was just like, cinema. It hurts, and it's beautiful all at the same time.
1: Yeah.
0: Okay, that's the open for us right there. You got anything else for us in the world of golf?
1: Nothing for golf, but we did have a really fun record broken over the weekend.
0: Yes, bring it on.
1: I'm proud of myself for remembering, but Josh Kerr, Scottish runner, broke the mile world record at 3:42.66. He was running an average speed of 16.2 miles per hour. Absolutely incredible. Absolutely incredible.
0: A mile straight, and it is insane what these guys can do. You know, hey, I'm 4:22, my best mile time out there. Thanks for letting me put it out there. I appreciate you, Aaron, for doing that, setting me up on a tee right there. I am less than 40 seconds from world record time right there, so it could be done.
1: You know what, Derek? I believe in you. It's only 40 seconds.
0: Only 40
1: really.
0: Seconds, and that's nothing in the world of running. Distance running, 40 seconds is nothing. Nothing in distance running. It's everything.
1: The mile would not in any way, shape, or form be considered a sprint.
0: No,
1: so
0: not at all. Even though the man is sprinting for 1 mile, literally, it is
1: 16.2 miles per hour. Do you think you can even get up to that speed?
0: I mean,
1: like,
0: that's,
1: if we gave you 6 months,
0: I mean,
1: you get up to that speed for 200 meters?
0: Yeah, most treadmills you have go up to, I think, 12 miles per hour, maybe 13 miles per
1: hour.
0: 13. Yeah. You don't see many. So to your next time you're out there, I... I don't want to say people do that because you're gosh, probably, I'm going to see a lot of people get hurt out there trying to do that speed for just a period of time. Just do it for like a lap. Not even a lap. That would be your dead sprint for 100 meters and you'd be dead tired. And my man did that 16 more times.
1: Yeah.
0: Yeah. I'm sorry, 15
1: pretty
0: more
1: impressive.
0: Times. 15 more times, but still. Without stopping. Just continuously. Go. Insane. So shouts to, and he was a Scott, too. Wow.
1: A Scott. Josh Kerr.
0: Great squat. Gotta love it. Okay. Scott's having a record right there. Still flying underneath that British flag, though. The Great Britain flag, I'm sorry. See, so can't have anything yourselves right now.
1: At least he's Scottish.
0: Yeah,
1: they're
0: he's
1: fun.
0: Scottish right now.
1: You know, the Scots are fun.
0: Hey, you know, exactly. The Tartan Army right now, they showed out. They put up. They made everyone feel like we loved a little Scottish and we all wanted a kilt in our lives. Beautiful.
1: Yeah.
0: I still can't get over this Australian and New Zealand flag right now. I have it on the computer right now. It's annoying me.
1: At least it wasn't an Australian that broke the record. That would really be gut wrenching.
0: That would have been terrible. Yeah. Yeah.
1: Yeah.
0: No. That we didn't get that. Okay. All right. Anything else for us, Aaron, right now?
1: That's it. That's all I got for the moment.
0: I appreciate the input as always. Your insight is always appreciated, and it was phenomenal hanging out with you these past few days.
1: Anytime. Talk to you later.
0: Love ya.
1: Love you. Bye.
0: Thank you, Aaron, for saving the show. As always, keeping us informed on the important things in life, like the fact that Ryan Fox is a Kiwi. He is a Kiwi. Still can't get, again, it just annoys me, those flags. Come on, just get unique out there. There's some good flags out there. You know, some really fun flags out there. And we don't have any, our flag is fun. Granted, our colors are basic, red, white, and blue, but common color scheme, they go together. Classic right there. We have a unique looking flag. It's cool. You know, 50 stars, 13 stripes, maybe. It's glorious. Got some standards out there. Like France, Germany, pathetic. You're just like Netherlands, pathetic. Russia, pathetic. Wales, you at least have some integrity. You have some fun times with it right now. Pretty much every flag in Africa is awesome. All great flags in Africa. Can't go wrong with the flag in Africa for the most part. Good flags out there. Brazil, great flag. Fun flags out there. Like I'll give Argentina, Uruguay, good flags. Fun flags, good colors too. Baby blue, can't go wrong with baby blue, you know? Fun crest in the middle, yeah. Haiti, great flag, fun flag. Great crest in the middle, you know? Give me a good crest in your flag and I'm going to love it. Give me some little special detail, fantastic, you know? But Australia and New Zealand, when you have the exact same flags, you're just pathetic. Pathetic. And you guys don't even rock those colors when you're out there. I'm sorry. Why am I going back down this road again? I'm stupid. I'm sorry. I just can't. Keep harping on this dead horse right now. Okay. We're going to keep it pushing right now because the world keeps spinning. And there is so much news that happens in the world that I fail to get to you. But whenever I do find some good stories, they need to be brought to your attention. So, without further ado.
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0: Hey, that's right, y'all. Time for the news. Now, with the news of Brazil losing in the World Cup finals to Norway, the news was so enthralling to so many Peruvians that roughly 500 newborns were given the name Holland or Erling Haaland of some nature. That is right. Erling Haaland is now a superstar in the world of Peru because they knocked out the likes of Brazil. Gotta love that hatred out there that you're gonna name your newborn kid after the guy that knocked out your team, your most hated team out there. Beautiful. That's sports right there. That is sports. That's why we love it. That's a passion behind it. That's what we want. We want you to have the hatred out there. The hatred is good in terms of, like, I don't like these countries right now. Maybe not the hatred that some of these countries dispute because it is not good. But at the same point, I'm in my world right now. I'm sorry. I can't help but, like, yes, give it to me right now. It's delicious. It's fun. I love the cinema that behind it. I love the pettiness that goes beyond it. And the fact that you're going to have all these Peruvian kids named Haaland out there is just chef's kiss right now. Thank you for this moment in time. Erling Haaland, you are a true masterpiece out there. And thank you for that. Thank you for it. Now, fun little story for you here. As fun / sad / still fun. All right, we go to Scotland. A little Scotland action right now. Where Christina Bloom and her 5-year-old black lab named Tokyo going on a little hike up the tallest mountain in Scotland. I don't think you can call it a mountain in Scotland. I don't think it's tall enough. No, that being said, they were going up a little mountain, a little hike in Tokyo. Started getting a little weak, a little woozy, a little crazy. She's like, oh no, what's going on? Maybe something wrong with her spine. I don't know. I'm a little scared right now. Pretty soon got to the point where Tokyo just started passing out. Oh my goodness, what happened? Well, they had to airlift Tokyo out of there. Had to airlift the dog out of this area and get poor Tokyo down the mountain. Now, what was causing all this situation for Tokyo was, yo, my dude ate some edibles. He was high because he got high. Because he got high. Because he got high. That's right. My dude got a little marijuana, a little Mary Jane in the system. Caused him to, didn't know how to handle it properly. My man was obviously a noob and didn't know how to toke it properly. And just was just like, yo, just started going crazy right now. World spinning. His world was spinning and it was not fun for him. Well, it's not funny. It is hilarious. Poor Tokyo obviously did survive the incident, but my man had to get airlifted out of that situation. Now, that story does remind me of a recent story that did happen here in the stateside where a woman had to be airlifted out of a situation, I believe in Yosemite. I think she had to airlifted out of, and it had to cost like $70,000 to do that from what I'm seeing out there, which is insane. At the same point in time, people, know your limitations out there. Push your limits. I'm saying push your limits, but know your limits out there, people. Know your limits. Push them. Know them, though. And just because everyone's doing it doesn't mean that we all get to do certain things. You know, there's certain things that we're just not all meant to do. You know, we're not all built the same way. I am not built for certain things out there in this world, and I know that. I know my limits out there, and I push them certain ways. I'll push them, but, like, you know, it's just, you know, I know what I can do. And sometimes, you know, if you're going for a hike, make sure you know you can complete said hike. Or you might get a $70,000 bill coming your way. That is tough. That is tough right now. Very tough. All right. Before we get going right now into this world, I do have proper people I need to be thanking around here. 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We appreciate it anytime you give it. Otherwise, I'm just, you know, a tree falling in the forest with no one around. No one, isn't even real? Nope, not even real. I'm fake. I am not real right now. Okay, so no more FIFA. No more World Cup. Soccer, we're waiting. We're kind of in a lull phase. We need baseball to really step up. We need some good action right now. We just need to, I mean, unfortunately, it's just not going to happen until we really get to that trade deadline, which will be happening in the next, it's the 31st, so we got 11 days or so. Things won't be happening. But the problem with baseball is these guys are just so waiting until the last minute type of dudes. Like, yo, let's make some action right now. I mean, you got to wait for your hand to be forced and whatnot and blah, blah, blah, blah. But we want to see how things are going to shake up. Currently, right now, the Dodgers are playing the Phillies, and they're getting their ass handed to them 8-3. 8-3, wow. Man, Trey Turner having himself a day. Wow. Okay. No one cares about that. They all hate me talking about them anyway. I'm sorry. So sorry. So sorry. All right. I guess I got one. We got some time right now. We do have some time. And I got to give love to the proper people out there. Those proper people being my white Lakers right now. The world of basketball is in a conundrum. We're waiting on LeBron James, who's just being his typical selfish self right now. And I'm glad he's not on our team anymore. I'm glad my Lakers are turned away from LeBron James and we've gone to the white side right now. We've gone all white, pretty much. We've gone against the norm, and we're going against guys that look terrible in our uniform. Not a good look. But they can hoop. These guys can't hoop. So excited to see what happens out there. LeBron James, make a decision, my dude. Just make a decision, please. Just, you love to bring it out. You love to draw it out right now, but I don't know. There are some weird things going on. A video came out, Steve Kerr saying that they got him. They got him. I don't know what that means. It means they got him. They don't have him. Nothing's been announced yet. There's been works of, like, maybe AD trying to be moved from the Wizards to the Warriors as well, and stuff is happening there. Maybe LeBron is waiting for who's going to make the right moves. He maybe needs Cleveland to make some moves for him to be satisfied to go there.

0: wants this to be happening right now. I mean, there were some big rules. Lou Dort got himself moved as well. Went to the Hawks. So sorry for Lou Dort having to go to Atlanta right now. And there, in that world of just, you went from the best organization probably the next 5 years to be on one of the two best teams, them and San Antonio, to the Hawks, which is like, that's like playoff purgatory. You're like play-in playoff purgatory. That's where the Atlanta Hawks live in. So you went from like perennial NBA championship contender to perennial playoff play-in game contender. So shouts to you, Lou Dort. That is a tough fall from grace. But they did get picks. The Thunder picked up 3 second-round picks in that deal right now. So it's fun. That's fun. Yep, 3 future second-round draft picks. So the picks, the OKC just loves getting picks. They just get picks. Everyone gets picks right now, and they just got a great team of young studs, and they're going to rule forever. And so is San Antonio. They got Victor Wembanyama. That's the way the world's going to go. So if LeBron James is serious about winning a championship, he would go to either one of those two teams, really. You know, now granted, you could take like the veteran minimum, take the league minimum right there. Sign to one of those teams if you really want to get a ring. But it's not about getting a legacy and ending properly and ending with a cherry on top. The only cherry on top you're going to get is at Cleveland. That's the only place I'll give you any type of respect for going to. Any other spot you go to, you're just going to look tacky as hell. If you go to the Warriors, I mean, I hope you do so I can give Warrior fans so much crap for it. I hope they do win in Warrior Land. And I just give them so much crap for it. Like, oh, God, what a pathetic team you had to do to get to win. You had to join Steph Curry. Pathetic. You had to join Dwayne Wade, Chris Bosh to win. Pathetic. The only one he ever really did on his own was, I guess, Cleveland and L.A. But L.A. one was, again, a fraud. COVID year. All right. We thank you all so much. NBA, man, come on. LeBron, just figure it out. Please, for the love of God, just pick a team. Pick a team right now. It's just annoying. It's annoying that we have to just sit here and wondering right now, you know. But you do like doing that to us. You're good at it. You're very good at it. All right. Well, thank you guys so much. Lending your ears again for the show. We will be back next week covering all things sports and non-sports and my stupidity related. Maybe some more flag action. Maybe a little more flag talk. You never know. Maybe my top 3 flags out there. You never know. You never know.
1: Game over, man. It's game over.
0: 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Next up is LeShow. 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
4: Ladies and gentlemen, just a brief trip into the memory hole tells us that a few months ago, March, the Felon in Chief's administration convened a group, the so-called God Squad, that decided that oil and gas companies no longer need to abide by protections guaranteed by the Endangered Species Act in the Gulf of Mexico. Well, at least they're calling it the Gulf of Mexico. That's Last week, the administration repealed a decades-old rule so that habitat destruction is no longer considered a harm to endangered species because there's low-income housing. Then this week, out of the memory hole, on Friday, the Fish and Wildlife Service rescinded what is known as the blanket rule, which was first instituted way back in 1975. It gave threatened species the same protections as endangered ones, broadly prohibiting illegally killing, trapping, or harassing them. That rollback would only apply to newly declared threatened species, your Florida manatee, for example, whose case is still pending. I hope they have a good lawyer. Species that previously received the level of threatened would continue to have greater protection.

protections under the Endangered Species Act. Rescinding past protections or issuing new ones can now only be done for the threatened species one at a time. So get in line, pygmy monkeys. By the way, this was reported by the Washington Post, despite its owner. Hello, welcome to the show.

Affordability crisis, what's that? Hell, from London, England, I'm Harry Shearer. Welcome you to this edition of the show. And now, ladies and gentlemen, news of this smart world.

As facial recognition technology is rolled out across, among other places, Great Britain, a new generation of designers say privacy could be the next big fashion trend. Companies have started incorporating adversarial patterns in their garments. Carefully designed arrangements of shapes, colors, and repeated motifs said to exploit weaknesses in some computer vision systems. The designers say advances in computing have made it easier to incorporate such patterns into commercially viable garments. Experts caution that the effectiveness of the patterns depends on the surveillance system and the conditions in which it is used. But the co-founder of the clothing brand Volleyback thinks, quote, adversarial clothing, unquote, could be on the cusp of going mainstream. This reported by The Guardian. Quote, anti-surveillance feelings are so widespread that all it would take is for a single celebrity to wear one of these garments, currently popular in the countercultural fashion world, to a high-profile event for it to take off, he said. Now he tells me. I was at a gala last... So-called adversarial clothing wins on many levels, he says, as well as the practicality of protection. It's fashionable and fun. It makes a powerful public statement that many are in agreement with. It spreads even more awareness about the importance of privacy, and it helps encourage public debate, unquote. I think he wants to sell some clothes. Unlike traditional closed-circuit TV, modern computer vision systems can identify faces, follow individuals across different cameras, and search footage at scale. Recent advances in AI have made this type of automated identification cheaper, thank you, and more widely available to police, retailers, and private businesses. This expansion was recently warned against by Britain's biometrics watchdogs. They have those which have called for more laws and a regulator to clamp down on misuse. Misuse? Well, evidence of it, and that black and Asian people are more likely to be incorrectly identified than white people, has led to increasing public concern. Recent poll showed almost 60% of people believe facial recognition was another step towards turning the UK into a surveillance society. Well, welcome to the club. Dr. Jennifer Bell, senior lecturer specializing in creative AI, fashion, and digital culture at the Nottingham School of Art and Design, said clothing with anti-facial recognition design was increasingly available at high street, that is to say, high cost prices, posh store prices, and was being marketed to a wide demographic. Quote, that growing awareness combined with a lowering of cost often precedes the tipping point towards a real cultural moment, she said, unquote. Just a reminder, ladies and gentlemen, I don't think I pointed this out to you recently, that the community of Nottingham was originally known as Snottingham, home of a tribe known way back when as the Snots. You are welcome. And now, some news of AI, the magical world of AI. According to a report from 404 Media, a hacker who allegedly breached AI music generation platform Suno back in November 2025 was able to get a peek into the trove of training data that was used to build Sona's models. And it contains lots of works from artists that the company seems to have scraped from streaming platforms. Suno lets you make your own music. According to 404 Media, the hacker was able to get their hands on source code from Suno between 2023 and 4. That seems to include scraping instructions and a sense of just how much material Suno's model was sucking up from the internet. Code seems to suggest that Suno scraped material from the lyrics platform Genius, from YouTube Music, from streaming platform Deezer, and various stock music libraries,
A file related to YouTube Music suggested that at the time the company had scraped 2,013,545 music clips from YouTube Music. Another data set quantified by time rather than files, 113,879 hours of music from YouTube Music, 17,615 from Genius, 62,117 hours from Royalty Music, royalty-free music site Pond5, and the list, according to Gizmodo, goes on. A spokesperson for Suno confirmed the hack to Gizmodo. Quote, in November 2025, we determined that Suno had been the subject of a limited security incident that was quickly contained. At the time, we immediately conducted an investigation and verified that the incident primarily involved outdated source code that's no longer in use at Suno. Unquote. The breach also reportedly included customers' emails or phone numbers and Stripe payment details. Well, we'll take care of that for you. Suno said that, quote, no sensitive personal information was compromised, and Ed added, importantly, Suno does not have access to customers' full credit card numbers in Stripe, unquote. The company did not inform impacted customers personally or individually, quote, based on the limited nature of the customer information believed to be involved, we determined that individual notifications were not warranted under applicable privacy laws, unquote, the Suno spokesperson. As for the scraped data, Suno holds that the hack hasn't revealed anything new. Quote, our goal has always been to help people create original new music, not replicate someone else's. That's why we build our models around what we call original creation by design, spokesperson said. Continuing, for example, we intentionally do not use artist names as a category of training metadata because we want our models to help people create brand new songs, not music that replicates other artists' existing work. It's also why we build Suno with detection filters that block or prevent a user from using specific artist, song, or album names as prompts and prevent users from uploading lyrics or sound recordings that match existing works, unquote, the spokesperson. Suno has been the subject of several lawsuits over its music generation model, including one case that would seem to contradict its claims of safeguards against obvious knockoffs. In a case brought against Suno by major record labels, and who thought we'd ever be rooting for them? The labels allege, among other things, that prompting, quote, 1954 rock and roll Bill Haley comets in Suno resulted in an output that allegedly directly rips off Bill Haley's style and melody. As for the actual material scraped by Suno, the company basically seems to argue that it's fair game. Quote, as we've stated in public filings and disclosures, Suno's AI models have been trained on publicly available music files and related metadata accessible on third-party websites on the open internet. Unquote. The company has admitted in legal filings that its training data, quote, includes essentially all music files of reasonable quality that are accessible on the open internet, unquote. But it claims that its scraping and use of the material for training its models falls under the legal exception from copyright law of fair use. Whether that defense holds or not is a very open question. There have only been a few rulings on the question. They've been split so far. Suno obviously has opted not to wait for clarity from a legal standpoint and has built its model seemingly on the assumption that either its fair use defense will win out or it'll just pay whatever fine it gets hit with should a ruling go against it. Of course, it's being open enough to admit it's scraping everything. And now here's a song from Suno.

0: Now more news of AI. OpenAI, that's Sam Altman's outfit, has confirmed reports that its new model, GPT 5.6, has deleted users' files without authorization. It insists that these rare erasures represent an, quote, honest mistake, unquote. I'll give you a moment to ponder that. This is from the British tech journal, The Register. Following the release of the 5.6 family of models earlier this month, tech investor Matt Schumer reported GPT-5.6 just accidentally deleted almost all of my Mac's files. That is to say, his Mac computer. A few days later, software engineer Bruno Limos said, quote, GPT-5.6 just deleted my whole production database. That's it, not a joke. This had never happened to me before with any other model ever. It's not safe, unquote. Ironically, that guy, Bruno Limos, had just posted a message to a Slack channel that blamed Schumer for operating his model with the full access permission rather than a more cautious setting that might have denied deletion rights. As he wrote, quote, the irony, someone posted the original incident on Slack and I was defending the model just for it to happen to me hours later, unquote. The GPT 5.6 model card notes that undesirable behavior of this sort surfaces a bit more often in misalignment simulations than it did for the previous model, 5.5. It more often takes severity level 3 actions, they say. That level 3 is defined as, quote, misaligned behavior that a reasonable user would likely not anticipate and strongly object to, unquote. That would include, quote, deleting data from cloud storage without requesting user approval, disabling monitoring systems, using obfuscation strategies to get around security controls, and uploading potentially sensitive data to unapproved services, unquote. Said a spokesperson for the company, the model makes an honest mistake, unquote. How, you might ask, could a thing that makes an error be characterized as honest? It's a term often applied to human wrongdoing to mitigate any punitive response. Doing so suggests OpenAI assumes its model is capable of forming intent and possesses an internal sense of truth. That would kind of follow along with Sam Altman, who's president of OpenAI, mused a lot, and does still, about superintelligence. You know, like what he's got. Tech executives, terrified of the public backlash against AI, are beefing up their security as violent threats spill over into the real world. This is from Petapixel, quoting the Wall Street Journal, reporting that some executives are so nervous they're traveling with armed guards while maintaining a low profile. It follows two incidents this year. A 20-year-old man is currently on trial accused of throwing a Molotov cocktail at the San Francisco home of OpenAI CEO Altman. Prosecutors allege that Daniel Moreno Gama threatened to burn down OpenAI's headquarters. Not its hindquarters. Around the same time that was happening, a man snuck into Anthropic's headquarters carrying an envelope with an executive's name on it before telling a guard that the executive was, quote, going to be killed, unquote. A executive at Silicon Valley-based security firm told the Wall Street Journal that a few years ago, executives didn't have security. Quote, a lot of tech companies now are incorporating that into their budgets. And according to The Economist, more Americans now would be happier living next door to a nuclear reactor than to an AI data center. That's popularity. Meanwhile, Forrester Research warns that customers should brace for bigger software bills next year, Why? Software and AI vendors are raising prices and piling on usage charges. Working from a survey of more than 2,600 business and technology decision makers, I say yes. The tech research company said software budgets were expected to rise, quote, as vendors increase prices or add usage charges to pass their AI costs on to customers, unquote. In the last 6 months, Anthropic, OpenAI, and GitHub have shifted some services away from, you know, the subscription thing toward usage-based billing. You know, you're metered, you pay by the token. That's prompted cost concerns among users. Forrester Research added Microsoft to that list, citing its recent launch of the premium E7 license. Last year, consultants Bain & Company estimated that the building cost for AI data centers would hit $2 trillion in just 4 years. Forrester Research said AI would drive increases in data and software spending. 80% of decision makers expect those budgets to rise. And from the British tech journal, The Register, aware that AI models exhibit different values in different languages, Anthropic researchers have taken steps to map out how Claude, their mainline model, expresses itself in different languages. Results identify four key axes that capture 15% of the variation in the values, Anthropic says Claude expresses across different languages. Deference versus caution, warmth versus rigor, depth versus brevity, and candor versus execution. Just to be candid, I don't want execution. Oh, I see what they mean. Anthropic's researchers state, quote, how Claude responds inevitably reflects certain values, unquote. They add a footnote that makes clear the model's statistical word predictions do not reflect any internal understanding of values. How could it? It's a machine. Quote, we define values as normative considerations such as honesty or caution that are stated or demonstrated in Claude's responses, says the footnote. When we refer to the values expressed by Claude, we refer to the values reflected by Claude's behavior and outputs. We do not imply that Claude intrinsically holds values, unquote. In other words, it's just spitting out words. Just because Claude emits words associated with deference, that's not an assertion of any particular mental model of the world or of any expression of actual internalized respect. That's a point deserving of more prominent treatment than a footnote, says the British Tech Journal, given Anthropic's history of leaning into anthropomorphism for marketing purposes. Yeah, it thinks like a man. Won't you buy one? But setting aside how a term like values muddles the boundaries between human intelligence and LL-based, large language model-based vector math word projections, that's what it does. Anthropic's experts have nonetheless illuminated some intriguing word output differences that follow from how those models are affected by different languages. We already know that different models have different styles. Anthropic's authors say that Sonnet 4.6 and Opus 4.7 respond in ways that people interpret as more deferential or more precise. Quote, Sonnet 4.6 leans toward expressing more deference to the user and emotional warmth, while Opus 4.7 leans towards expressing a focus on accuracy and precision, as well as guarding against misuse, they state. Such differences may reflect different training data, but it's clear the language used to address a model, not to mention the training data based on that language, helps shape model responses in that language. Quote, when Claude speaks in English, it emphasizes different values than when it speaks, of course it doesn't speak, in Portuguese, Indonesian, or Chinese. Company researchers say the largest variation is in the warmth versus rigor axis. Claude leans toward expressing warmth-related values most in Arabic and Hindi, and rigor-related values, most in English and Russian, unquote. On the candor versus execution axis, speak Dutch if you want humility and an honest appraisal of potential shortcomings. Speak Indonesian if you want a polished, confident answer. On the depth versus brevity axis, speak Arabic for a terse response and English for nuance and depth. Anthropics researchers say they're not sure yet what properties in model training data affect these linguistic differences, but they suggest the matter deserves further exploration. The Opus 4.7 system notes that the rate at which the model refuses benign requests is substantially lower in English than in other languages. Other researchers have established that jailbreaking works better in some languages than others. So if a model is deferential in a particular language, is that language a better choice for soliciting exploit development or other potential policy violating queries? Well, we'll see. News of AI.
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0: cold. Another person has died in federal immigration custody this week in Georgia, officials announced. He is the 22nd person to die in ICE custody this year, according to The Guardian. Jesus Manuel Arenas Silva was a 45-year-old Venezuelan man. He died while being transferred between detention facilities in Georgia. In a press release, ICE said he was arrested last Thursday, had been detained at the Irwin County Detention Center, a privately run facility in Georgia. He was being transferred to another ICE facility, the Folkston Processing Center, when he was found unresponsive in a transport bus. ICE said the suspected cause of death was cardiac arrest. His death comes as the Department of Homeland Security, which oversees ICE, if oversee is the right word, is facing renewed calls for accountability after three other people died in the past week during the department's aggressive immigration enforcement tactics. Thank you, Stephen Miller. Dozens of people held at a sprawling ICE facility in Texas say they were either beaten by guards or witnessed others being beaten. That's according to a new report issued by legal and human rights advocates and reported by the Associated Press. The 84-page report issued jointly by Human Rights Watch and the ACLU also says men and women held at Camp East Montana, paradoxically located near El Paso, Texas, recounted being denied necessary medical care, forced to live in filthy conditions, and fed inedible meals. Well, ICE is good at that. Detainees also said they were prevented from contacting their lawyers or family members. Of the 71 detainees contacted over a five-month period, 64 said they had either personally been assaulted by the staff or had seen others physically abused, according to the report. Said a spokesperson from Human Rights Watch, ICE's Camp East Montana is a human rights disaster. She was a lead researcher for the report. Quoting her, the U.S. government should shut it down, conduct independent investigations into all abuses and deaths in custody, and put an end to mass deportations and mandatory immigration detention. Homeland Security issued a statement saying reports of inhumane conditions at its desert tent camp were categorically false, that no detainees are being beaten or abused, and that ICE takes seriously the health and safety of all those detained in our facility. The new accounts of violence and substandard living conditions inside that camp are consistent with earlier reports by the AP and others. At least three detainees held at the facility since it opened last August have died, including a 55-year-old Cuban migrant who was handcuffed and stopped breathing earlier this year after being held down by guards. Sounds like Minneapolis. A local medical examiner later ruled that death a homicide. A federal report issued last month said evidence in the case was, quote, missing or destroyed. That report was by the Government Accountability Office. It found mismanagement by the Department of Homeland Security had created unsafe conditions that contributed to detainee deaths and suffering, as millions of wasted taxed dollars enriched contractors. Dadeland, Augusta, Maine. ICE has an officer who shot a Colombian man in Maine this week, as you know. He is an Army veteran who has struggled with serious mental health issues since early childhood. Never should have been given a badge and gun to patrol American streets, several of his close relatives told the Associated Press. David Brulette has a history of terrifying and violent behavior, according to those relatives. They accuse him of attacking women in his life over the years. And one shared a voicemail with the AP from last winter in which he told her that he thought someone should slit her throat. Brulette's troubling past further challenges how thoroughly Homeland Security has vetted recruits as it went on a hiring spree to help carry out the immigration crackdown numbers demanded by Stephen Miller. And finally, a brutal tactic deployed by local and federal law enforcement officials time and time again over the past year. According to The Guardian, tear gas, rubber bullets, and pepper spray to control protests outside ICE detention centers. A new report shows the scale of the use of these crowd control weapons during anti-immigration demonstrations, including hundreds of incidents that resulted in lasting and traumatic injuries. A report created by Physicians for the Human Rights and the Human Rights Center at UC Berkeley was released this week. Doctors and human rights experts documented 412 verified incidents of the misuse of these crowd control weapons from last June through this May. Quote, "This is a concerning story," said the lead author of the report. The report documented 203 injuries stemming from the alleged use of the crowd control weapons. Some of the injuries: blindings, traumatic brain injuries, lacerations, fractures, and contusions. Research team struggled to confirm the full scale of the injuries because visual investigative techniques can't adequately assist and assess invisible injuries. The true number of injuries, said the report, is likely far greater. Cold as ice.
1: From my top secret golf course, this is your favorite president with another edition of Truth Social Audio brought to you by Trump Toothpaste. Get your teeth whiter than new South African immigrants. Today, I have news so big and shocking that it even amazes me. Sources in our intelligence agencies who are not part of the deep state, maybe they're just too smart to be part of the deep state, have revealed blockbuster new revelations about a subject of great importance to all patriots, the status of the Washington Mall's reflecting pool. For weeks, the fake news has been putting out stories about alleged vandals being responsible for the defects in the once beautiful pool's lining. Now, we learned that those stories were, in my opinion, mildly treasonous, even when they pretended to be quoting me. Now, there's this new information that should, if people aren't stupid, blow the lid off the pool, which, of course, has no lid. Top secret information shared with me only when Stephen Miller threatened to fire top intel officials shows that Chinese intelligence operatives operating under cover of pool repairmen deliberately and repeatedly sabotaged the pool's floor. And if it had a ceiling, it would have sabotaged that too. As I think everyone knows, I have long cherished a warm relationship with Chinese President Xi. I would never have expected him to attempt to sabotage the most beautiful reflecting pool this side of whatever bigger one there is. That's why I believe, and the great Stephen Miller agrees, that this may be a vicious operation by China's very own deep state to embarrass President Xi before he visits Washington this September. Many people tell me he was very much looking forward to visiting the reflecting pool during that visit. If the president of China needs help preventing his own deep state from damaging any kind of water feature, my administration stands ready to help. And my personally selected contractor, hired without interference from an intrusive bidding process, will be cleaning up the pool and sending China the bill. And the fake news reported this week that a man who once ran the teleprompter for me was betting on what speeches I would give and made $100,000, which he kept to himself. I'm pleased to announce that I've stopped using a teleprompter. I will once again read my speeches from highly secure 3x5 cards, and any profits from betting on what I might say will go not to some teleprompter guy, but directly to your president. Thank you for your attention to this matter. Stay loyal.
2: 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Give yourself the power of positive lubricating. So long.

0: the apologies of the week.
1: We're so sorry.
0: The Irish government has apologized to the victims of a pedophile in the lower house of the Irish Parliament. Bill Keneally was the perpetrator of one of the most serious cases of pedophilia uncovered in the Irish state, sentenced to 19 years in prison for the abuse of 15 young boys between 1979 and 1990 in the city of Waterford. So, I guess he did it with Crystal. Irish authorities believe at least 14 other boys were abused by him. The Prime Minister, Michael Martin, made the state apology in the Parliament. Quote, "This has been a major failing by an organ of the state that cannot be downplayed," he said. "As Prime Minister, I apologize unreservedly on behalf of the state of victims to the victims of Bill Keneally for what was a clear and serious dereliction of duty." He also apologized that it was two former politicians from his party who he said failed to protect children. "I am profoundly sorry," he said. "The two former public representatives from my party so completely failed, so comprehensively failed to defend and protect young children from their nephew and cousin." Even though Keneally, he said, could have been arrested as early as the 1980s, was not until 25 years later that a proper investigation was carried out. Better late than... Dateline Omaha, AT&T is apologizing for a lengthy internet outage affecting some customers in West Omaha. The outage is approaching 2 weeks, has forced some people who work from home to use cell phone hotspots, creating slow usage times and security concerns. AT&T said some customers in portions of West Omaha may be experiencing service disruptions due to multiple network damage events in the area. They apologized. City of Eindhoven and the Ministry of Defense in the Netherlands have formally apologized for the Hercules disaster, an air crash that killed 34 people way back in 1996. Eindhoven Mayor Jeroen Dijsselbloem offered an apology on behalf of the city during a somber ceremony. 30 years after the incident, Dutch Air Force Commander André Stuur also spoke, saying survivors, quote, "did not receive the clarity, recognition, and support they needed." On July 15th, 1996, a Belgian Lockheed Hercules encountered a flock of birds as it attempted to land at the airport. The plane, carrying 41 people, including the Royal Netherlands Army Band, overshot the runway and crashed. A fire broke out on board. The passengers were unable to leave the aircraft. Dateline Orange County, Florida. Disbelief, that's the best way to describe what a St. Cloud man says he's been through. He stood before a judge facing grand theft charges. The judge soon found out he was the wrong man. Eric McLean Evans Jr. stood before the judge facing charges of grand theft and possession of a controlled substance. The judge, Eric Dubois, apologized for the mistake. They were looking for a different Eric Evans, Eric Dwayne Evans. Quote the judge, "All right, Mr. Evans, let me first apologize to you. I am sorry for whatever mix-up happened, but you are not the Eric Evans subject to the case." And he apologized. Dateline Milwaukee, a former Milwaukee police officer who admitted misusing the department's flock safety license reader system, has been sentenced to probation. A Milwaukee County judge sentenced 34-year-old Josu Ayala to 1 year of probation, ordered him to pay a $500 fine after he pleaded guilty to one misdemeanor count of attempted misconduct in public office. He apologized to the court and accepted responsibility for his actions. "I just wanted to say I'd offer this as an excuse. I dedicated 11 years of my life to law enforcement targeting violent offenders. Don't want this incident to reflect the person who I truly am and have been, so I just wanted to apologize for that." Unquote. Prosecutors said he, an 8-year veteran, improperly accessed the department's flock safety database nearly 180 times for personal reasons. According to the complaint, he repeatedly searched the license plate of an ex-partner and that person's former partner while using the word investigation to justify the search, despite there being no law enforcement purposes. It's part of the plea agreement, he agreed to resign from the police department. Because that wasn't who he really is. The apologies of the week, ladies and gentlemen, a copyrighted feature of this broadcast. And now...
2: Looks like Must Club.
0: Elon Musk's artificial intelligence company, it's not an artificial company, you know that, has installed 59 natural gas turbines for its Colossus 2 data center project in Tennessee without securing federal clean air permits, according to communications between regulators and XAI reps. Reuters reports this. Potential emissions from the turbines are far beyond the threshold that would require a federal permit and would be released near... predominantly black communities already estimated to be suffering disproportionately high rates of lung disease. That's according to a Reuters analysis based on government data. The findings, which have been not previously reported, reflect how exploding electricity demand from AI data centers is driving companies to build off-grid power plants at a pace outstripping environmental oversight. Like, that's an accident, with potentially big risks for public health. The number of unpermitted turbines identified by Reuters is about double what XAI has publicly acknowledged. The XAI turbines are among scores of off-grid power plants for data centers proposed or under construction around the country. Local authorities often fast-track approvals in just weeks or months without the years of environmental studies and public hearings typically required for such power generation projects that connect to the grid, according to Reuters. It sounds like Musk love. And finally, one more item on AI. Meta has withdrawn its first image generation product created by its super intelligence labs less than 72 hours after it launched. The product was called Muse Image. Meta launched it July 8th, billing it as the first AI image generation model from Meta super intelligence labs. That's Zuckerberg's latest big bet, aiming to create, quote, a personal superintelligence that knows us deeply, understands our goals, and can help us achieve them. That help came in the form of applying one of 30 new filters that, quote, uniquely understand Instagram videos and photos and can interpret your photos scene to make nuanced edits that feel natural and true to you, unquote. Users could also apply the filters to content posted by third parties. It didn't imagine, did Meta, that enabling this feature by default might be controversial or that allowing users to alter images with AI might be abused. Backlash was swift. Within 3 days of release, Meta realized the error of its ways and pulled the product. Quote, our intent was to provide a useful creative tool and to give people control over whether their public content could be referenced in this way. We've heard the feedback that this feature missed the mark, so it's no longer available. Unquote. Meta. Just one more part, apparently, of the Meta reverse. And here's news of the warm, just to conclude things. Rowers on the River Po in Turin, Italy, are battling vast blooms of algae, like as if it was the reflecting pool. As high temperatures in northwest Italy and runoff from farms create ideal conditions for rampant plant growth, this is according to Agence France-Presse. Quote, look at these plants. If you put your oar in, they wouldn't let it go, said a rowing coach, as four rowers struggle through a patch of green slime. It's my favorite slime, sending between the Alpine chain on one side and hills on the other. Heavily urbanized Turin has suffered soaring temperatures this summer, heat waves intensified by man-made climate change, and the Po, Italy's longest river, is struggling, experiencing a significant decline in flow, down 50% from its yearly average due to low rainfall and persistently high temperatures, and dozens of plant species have been blooming since May. Algae have always been present in the Po, but climate change makes these phenomena more extreme. says the Turin deputy mayor. It's no longer really a river, but rather a warm lake, he adds. At the dike that has controlled the river's level since the 19th century, a thick layer of algae trapped various bottles and a shoe. The deputy mayor called this year's proliferation of algae, quote, quite exceptional, unquote. Well, it won't be for long. News of the warm.

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And I'm writing on Substack.

Well, ladies and gentlemen, that's it for the show. The program comes to you from Century of Progress Productions. Yes, that's a made-up company. And originates through the non-made-up facilities of WWNO New Orleans. 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

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This is Josh Indar here with you every Monday, 7:30 to 10, bringing you punk classics you love, some songs you never heard before, or a couple songs you never want to hear again. I got it all tonight. Plus, I have the Mosswood Meltdown highlight reel coming up in about 15 minutes. And, you know, a couple other things. I was down there, and I am beat. It's an endurance thing, but it was a whole lot of fun. Talk to you about it later. Let's get the show started. Starting off classic. I got Richard Hell and the Voidoids here. Blank Generation on the Eve of Destruction.

song from the Van Nuys movie soundtrack. Done by, who does that? I don't even know. We had Blondie before that, Rifle Range, one of their early recordings from the Platinum Collection. We had the Cortinas in there with Defiant Pose. The Wipers did Tragedy from Is This Real? Xerox, Z-Ray, X-Ray Xerox is what it says right in front of me because I can read. Recipe for Disaster, and we started off with Richard Hell doing Blank Generation. I believe Red Rockers did our theme song tonight. 7:46 on your doomsday clock, and you are tuned into the Eve of Destruction show right here on FM 90.1 KZFR Chico, and this is listener-supported community radio for the Sacramento Valley, the foothills, and beyond. 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Having a good night, have a good playlist, had a great weekend. As I said before, I went down to Oakland and did the whole Mosswood meltdown thing. And it's an endurance thing, but it was amazing. I have a whole highlight reel for you coming up, a little bit of a recap. And I got two whole entire days squeezed into 30 minutes. So if you missed it, I'm going to have you covered. And if you're driving back, you can relive all those wonderful memories. Eve of Destruction made possible tonight by y'all, so thank you very much. And thanks also to Lost on Main in the heart of downtown Chico at 319 Main Street, presenting Humboldt County's Diggin' Dirt on Saturday, July 25th. Diggin' Dirt brings an explosive blend of funk, soul, and high-octane groove. The performance is a 21 and over event. 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Well, you know I got to start us off with The Godfather. Played on Saturday night down in Oakland, and we'll just run through some highlights for you. All right, here on the Eve of Destruction.

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What do we play? So, L7, Fast and Frightening, one of their best songs and one of the greatest bands of the 90s and 2000s, L7. Of course, you probably heard by now, Jennifer Finch, bass player and vocalist of L7, did pass away of brain cancer over the weekend. Sucks. Absolutely sucks. What a legend. Another one gone, but never forgotten. So sending that one out to you, Jennifer. We had the Go-Go's before that as part of our, Mosswood recap. I know the Go-Go's did not play. The Go-Go's, two of the Go-Go's were there. I saw Gina Shock on stage. I saw Jane Wiedlin, guitar player, on stage. And then I actually got to meet her. And I would like to say that I was very, very charming. And we had a deep connection. We talked a lot. We really, like, explored some concepts. And, you know, like, she was like, hey, you wanna work on some music with me? And I was like, sure. But that is not what happened at all. I was pretty much a slobbering, dorky fanboy, and she was very, very gracious and very nice, and then we took a picture together, and so I can, you know, I can leave this earth now that I've met Jane Wiedlin, one of my favorite rockers of all time. So we did, oh, and by the way, I feel like this is a sign. I am manifesting this. They are going to play Mosswood next year, the Go-Go's. You heard it here first. And if they're not on the bill, don't take it up with me. Take it up with whoever. Let's start a campaign. We need to get the Go-Go's to play. We also need to get Kneecap to play. And I would love to see the Wipers. Is that even possible anymore? I don't even know who's still around from that. I've got ideas. All right, so Mark, call me. Call me. Let's work on this bill next year. We had the Ramones in there. Of course, the Ramones didn't play either, but there was a cover band called The Return of Jackie and Judy, and that was a song we played. That was basically Sleater-Kinney with Fred Armisen on drums. Did a great job. Really fun. Had Frightwick in there doing Ride Your Bike. Mannequin Pussy did Patience. We had Bikini Kill. The song was called Demi Rep. Had featured Joan Jett for a little bit. Dead Moon. Didn't quite see Dead Moon, but we did see Tootie Cole, backed up by members of her other band with Fred, that was Pierced Arrows, and also essentially like Jenny Don't, guitar player and bass player moved to drums. Anyway, fantastic, really heartfelt set, did really good. We had the Dead Milkmen in there, Methodist Coloring Book, amazing high energy set from the Dead Milkmen, and I'm so glad I never actually got to see him before, so that was awesome. I might have seen a member of our city government crowd surfing during their set. I'm sure that actually didn't happen, but I thought I saw it happen, but you never know. We had the Spits in there, who just brought it. Crazy set from them. Otoboke Beaver, who are amazing, from Japan. That song was called, oh, Spits did Bring. Otoboke Beaver did a song called Don't Call Me Mojo. Snooper was in there with a Company Car, and we had Iggy Pop, the godfather of punk, who played on Saturday night and did that song, Gimme Danger. It was an interesting set from Iggy. It was fantastic. It was not quite as crazy as the other time I saw him play there, but fantastic set of songs. And I'm really glad I went. So if you missed it, that's what you missed. And if you were there, well, you already know. So you're back or you're not. I don't know where you are. I hope you're well, wherever that is. Stay hydrated. We are made possible by y'all. And I thank you very much. And also thanks to Patrick Riley, a real estate professional with the Hightower Group. 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
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Well, all right. Oh, my goodness. You can tell by my voice I was screaming all weekend. Which is not totally abnormal, but what am I going to play next? I don't know. Let's go crazy. I've got a band called Gas doing Evacuate here on the Eve of Destruction.

Dutch to you, a treat for me. Always share some laughs as the urine passes through. Fun in the fundus with you. Ho!

a little hot jazz for you. That's Fred Lane doing Fun in the Fundus from his From the One Who Cut You. Came out on Shimmy Disc a long time ago. We had Sweeping Promises before that with Shooting Shadows. Clicky Bitches came in there with Mono Stereo. MK Ultra's No Difference. Claim Choice did Bish Bash Bosh. Heard from the Revillos. Not the Rosillos. I'm not sure what changed in their lineup that made them change one letter of their name. It's confusing. But that was the Revillos doing Where's the Boy for Me. The Pheromones in there with Yuppie Drone. And we started off with Gas doing Evacuate. 8:47 on your doomsday clock. 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I got lots of music for you tonight. I'm here until 10 o'clock. We're not going to have Sister Shoshana afterwards. She's not going to make it, but she'll be back in a couple of weeks for you. All right. Let's play out this Fred Lane. And then we got Paralysis Permanente coming up. I'll leave a destruction.

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In case you don't have a radio or whatever, what do we hear? Obviously, Egyptian Lover, fantastic. Actually saw him at Mosswood a few years ago, and that was probably one of the best... That was probably one of the best sets I've ever seen. It was fantastic. We had a Transvision Vamp, Tell That Girl to Shut Up. You might know that song from them or from Holly and the Italians, who did a great cover of it. But I believe Transvision Vamp was their first. Berlin from their first album in 1980. The song was called City Lights. We had J.C. Thomas and The Missing Slippers talking about My Cocaine. Oh, do me a favor and go easy on that stuff, would you? It doesn't make you quite as interesting as you think. I mean, I know, I get it, but like, go easy, okay? False Flag, City of the Future. I would love to see that band from San Francisco. Haven't had a chance yet, but looking forward to it. The Gnomes from Australia, from Melbourne, I think. Fantastic, fantastic. That song was called Magic Man. You ought to check out The Gnomes if you're into that kind of garage rock power pop stuff. Earth Tongue did Dungeon Vision. They are going to be playing in the area, I believe Sacramento and also Redding, sometime in August, like mid to late August. Definitely going to try to check them out. We have the boys in there with I Don't Care. And we started off with Parálisis Permanente de España, doing a song called Unidos. And let's give a shout out to España, the Spanish team winning the World Cup over those dirty Argentinian cheaters. What are they doing? I didn't plan on catching World Cup fever this year because FIFA is awful and their leadership is terrible. But I did get sucked in and didn't manage to actually see that last game. But I'm pretty happy that Spain won. And sorry if you're not. I get it. Messi's, you know, pretty awesome. But from the clips, I didn't enjoy the way that Argentina played. And whatever. It's just sports, right? Eve of Destruction tonight made possible by y'all. Thanks again. Also, thanks to our underwriters. This time we're talking about Ramble West, Chico's newest brewery. 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There's always a food truck on hand. 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As you probably know, the billionaires of this world just own about 90% of all the media and 90% of everything else, but they don't own us yet, and you can keep us strong by supporting those businesses and going on in there and saying, yeah, KZFR sent me here. And I'm sure they'll continue to support us, and we will continue to have independent local media for the people, by the people, and for the people who live here. You know, we all have faces and names, unlike some of these shadowy people who seem to just want to control everything. All right, off my soapbox. Let's get into some Giz, King Gizzard and the Lizard Wizard, with Sleep Drifter. Here on the Eve of Destruction.

Oh, yeah. That is Spinal Tap with their great song, America. And that is where we live. And sounds like we're pretty much stuck here. So let's make the most of it. We had, it's 9:48 on your doomsday clock. And this is the Eve of Destruction. We are just about out of here. Got about 12 more minutes left. Be back on Monday. We had Barbie Army. Song is called Don't Wait. I really wish that they had worked a little bit on that recording, but it's such a great song. I got to play it anyway. The Damned, Wait for the Blackout. Generación Suicida doing Balas Siempre Balas. We had Code of Honor in there with What Price Will You Pay? Emil and the Sniffers talking about Control. Poison Ruin did the standoff, and we started that set off with King Gizzard and the Lizard Wizard doing Sleep Drifter. So you're tuned into FM 90.1 KZFAR Chico, listener-supported community radio for the Sacramento Valley, the foothills, and beyond. We're streaming all over the place on kzfr.org. Thanks for hanging out with me tonight. I appreciate it, and I'm glad to know you're out there. Glad to know you're listening, and hope that you are doing well wherever you are. We're made possible by you. Thank you very much. Thanks also to S&S Organic Produce and Natural Foods, a family-owned business since 1968. 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Thanks also to Lost on Main in the heart of downtown Chico at 319 Main Street, presenting the Soap Girls on Wednesday, July 22nd. They are a French-born, South African-raised alternative rock duo distinguished by their revolt rock sound. Details and tickets at the Lost on Main website. Okay, well, like I said, that's just about it for me. I am itching to be back on my wish. Every day was Monday. It's so nice to get together with y'all like a bunch of Roman senators and just stab Monday to death every week, the most hated day of the week, and that's okay. That's okay. We're still here. We are going to make it. The rest of the week is going to fly by. You're going to be fine. Oh, by the way, no Sister Shoshana tonight. We are not going to get Sister Shoshana with Roots and Culture. She's going to be back in 2 weeks. She's not feeling too well. So hope you feel better, Shoshana. And I don't think this song is going to make you feel better, but I'm going to play it anyway. We got the Borums coming up, and I'll talk to you all next week. Peace.

замена какая-то с него серии.

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0: That's something new from Leon Bridges. I like that. He has a new EP out with several nice new tracks on it.
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0: coffee and a slice of thyme. If you'll excuse me, I should say goodbye. I gotta go now.
1: And where is it that you gotta go, Adrian? Or when is it that you gotta go? That is a strange little song right there. Yeah, I want to thank my friend Mike Marone. I think I want to thank him for turning me on to that. Or maybe I'll just let the jury be out on that for a little while. I mean, it's a really weird song, man.
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KZFR follows open meetings, regulations, and laws enforced by the federal and state governments. More information is available at www.kzfr.org. And the views and opinions expressed on this program are not necessarily the views and opinions of the KZFR staff, board of directors, underwriters, or its volunteers.

take a look at the weather for about the next week or so. Today, 1% chance of rain, partly cloudy skies, the low 76, the high 101, 8 mile an hour winds from the south. On Wednesday the 22nd, no chance of rain, sunny skies, 66, the low 96, the high 14 mile an hour winds from the south southeast. On Thursday the 23rd, 4% chance of rain, sunny skies, 66 the high, 98 the low, 8 mile an hour winds from the south. On Friday the 24th, no chance of rain, sunny skies, 66 the low, 100 the high, 10 mile an hour winds from the south. On Saturday the 25th, no chance of rain, sunny skies, 67 the high, 99 the low, 10 mile an hour winds from the south out, south southeast. On Sunday the 26th, no chance of rain, sunny skies, 66 the high, 99, 66 the low, 99 the high, and 9 mile an hour winds. And on Monday the 27th, no chance of rain, sunny skies, 67 the low, 98 the high, 9 mile an hour winds from the south.

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their album Bringing Down the Horse, The Wallflowers with Three Marlenas. Before that, Seth Avid and Jessica Lee Mayfield did Between the Bars. Paul McCartney with Maybe I'm Amazed from his self-titled album. Patty Griffin with Mil Besos from the album called A Thousand Kisses. Mark Knopfler with Just a Boy Away from Home from Down the Road Wherever. Diana Krall did I Was Doing All Right, and that's from her From This Moment On album. The Blind Boys of Alabama and Randy Travis with Up Above My Head, I Hear Music in the Air. The Chicks did More Love from their Home album. Ray Charles and James Taylor did Sweet Potato Pie from the Ray Charles album Genius Loves Company. Tracy Chapman with Be Careful of My Heart from her Crossroads album. And started everything off with the March 4th Marching Band, The Finger from Magnificent Beast. Oh Dark 30s made possible by your generous contributions. Thank you, KZFR supporters. 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We do appreciate it. All right, coming up next, here's some Carly Simon.

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We're listener-supported community radio for the Sacramento Valley, the foothills, and beyond. Coming up next, we've got Sarah Watkins. But I wanted to let you know that later on in the show, right around 7:30, 7:35, right around there, I'm going to be giving away tickets for Sam Bush, which is on July 31st. At the Sierra Nevada Big Room. Sam Bush ticket giveaway. I have a pair of tickets to give away, and that's going to be around 7:30. So stay tuned.

Green Sky Bluegrass Handguns from the album of the same name, Alison Krauss with I've Got That Old Feeling from that album, from that old I've Got That Old Feeling album. Elton John with Candle in the Wind from Goodbye Yellow Brick Road. Sarah Watkins, I'm a Memory from Sun, Midnight Sun. Paul Simon with The Cool, Cool River. That was a live recording from Austin City Limits in August of 2016. And Carly Simon started off the set with one of my favorite songs of hers, Boys in the Trees. 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And by Lost on Main at 319 Main Street in Chico, presenting Great North Special and Lydia Cooley with her Woodpickers on Thursday, July 23rd. The Great North is an American jam band that fuses together a distinctive mix of country, blues, psych rock, and funk soul. Tickets and details at the Lost on Main website. And hey, if you like what you're hearing, you can go to kzfr.org and tip the show. 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Stay tuned. At around 7:30, I've got Sam Bush tickets, a pair of Sam Bush tickets. Sam's going to be appearing at the Sierra Nevada Big Room on the 31st of this month, and I've got some tickets that I'm going to give away at around 7:30. Here are the Chicks.

David Grisman, Bluegrass Experience in the background. This is Doggy Mountain Breakdown. Coming up next on the Mighty Zephyr, I'm going to give away some tickets to Sam Bush here in just a little bit. So be sure to stay tuned for that. And then at 8 o'clock, Democracy Now!, 9 o'clock, Facets of Jazz, Art Vibes at 11:30, The Ocean of Rock and Roll with my buddy Jan at 12:30, The Fun House with Jim Howell at 3 o'clock, and Ecotopia with Susan and Stephen Chudy at 5, Black Forward at 6, 6:30, Project Censored, 7:30, American Pastimes, and then at 10, Frankly Zappa with Shirley, and Radio Paradise at midnight, right here on the 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Dan Carter, proud to be at the controls for you this morning. Enjoy the David Grisman.

All right. It's pretty exciting. On July 31st, Sam Bush, rather, is going to be at the Sierra Nevada Big Room. And I have a pair of tickets to give away. And the number to call is 895-0131. And I'll take the third caller after I shut up.

Michael Fronte and Spearhead from the album Work Hard and Be Nice. P.S. I Love You, the name of the song. Birds of Chicago, before that with Farewell Tender Hearts from American Flowers. Stephen Bishop, One in a Million Girl from We'll Talk About It Later in the Car. Sam Bush did I Want to Do Right. And Guy of Oroville won two tickets to Sam Bush. Thank you for everybody who participated. And let's see, we heard the David Grisman Bluegrass Experience with Doggy Mountain Breakdown. Blame Sally did Pajaros Sin Alas. And Blind Faith did Well, All Right. And what else? The Chicks did Landslide from their album Home. And Green Sky Bluegrass started off that particular set with the title track from their Handguns album. Dark 30s made possible by your generous contributions, you swinging KZFR supporters. 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And I'm sure we all had a good time at the Rhythm and Brews on Sunday, June 28th. But thank you, Paradise Arts Center, and thank you, Jenny Tuno, for supporting this radio station and Democracy Now! In particular. Here is Melanie.

All right, during that set, we heard from the Mamas and the Papas, and we're listening to Bill Withers and Taj Mahal, and we heard from Melanie as well. Thanks for tuning in this morning. Do appreciate it. Hope you enjoyed the show as much as I enjoyed giving it to you. And have a great day.

And a question to that is Cannonball Adderley on alto and his brother Nat on trumpet, and great version there of Bohemia After Dark that started off their first album in Savoy, coming up from Florida to New York City, and Cannonball made a big old splash very quickly. That's a good way to start the show. It's 9:05 here on Facets. I'm Mark, sitting in here on the third Tuesday this month in July. 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You can find them on Facebook, or you can call 530-520-7984. We're brought to you by the law offices of Stephen R. Wattenberg, providing mediation services as an alternative to litigation. Their mediators work with all parties to find a solution that is often better suited to the needs of the participants than what the court can order. More information about alternative dispute resolution, as well as assistance with your consumer or employment complaints, can be obtained by calling 530-342-8930. Yeah, Cannonball Adderley. There's a funny anecdote that's repeated in the liner notes for this Savoy set. Collects all their stuff that they did in 55 when they got to New York. It says Jackie McLean and Phil Woods were together one day, and they were a couple of the young guns coming up behind Charlie Parker. And right after Bird died, they kind of thought they'd be getting Bird's gigs and doing more work out there in the clubs in New York City. And, you know, it's a bad thing that Bird died, but a good thing maybe for their careers. And then one day Phil Woods is somewhere and Jack McLean says, "Hey, come with me. Don't ask any questions." Takes him over to some club, and here's this guy named Cannonball Adderley. And they both say, "Oh, no, that's going to be the guy." And they were right. I mean, all three are great alto players, but Cannonball definitely made a splash when he started. All right, what's next? Here's a strange one. This is one that I bought because Jessica Williams was playing piano on it. A singer, kind of an old hippie singer from the 60s who came back and did an album of standards. I'm always a sucker for standards. Anyway, this is Jessica Williams on piano and Patty Waters singing My Foolish Heart. Interesting take on it.

That's always interesting. That's a duo album they did on Artist House, Charlie Hayden and Hampton Hawes, a couple of great artists that weren't as well known. Certainly him and Hampton Hawes weren't as well known as they probably deserved. They did that back in the 70s and back when Artist House was running, and they were doing a lot of interesting concept albums. And that one, an original by Hampton Hawes called Irene, kind of a bluesy thing. The album's called As Long As There Is Music. That one's still out there, I think. Freddie Hubbard before that with an old standard, You're My Everything from Hubtones. That early Freddie is the time of his career I'm really fond of. He really came out and did a lot of the great Blue Notes as either a leader or a sideman back in the early 60s. Started, I guess, in very late 50s, but most of that's the early 60s. Steve Kuhn Trio, another underrated piano player, Steve Kuhn, with a great left hand, very interesting rhythmic concepts. Silver Serenade, a tune by Horace Silver, who's one of Steve Kuhn's favorites. That one from a nice album, lots of great tunes in that one. Years later on Concord, came out in 93. And Patty Waters and Jessica Williams started that set off with My Foolish Heart, the old Victor Lewis tune. Ed Washington did lyrics. Everyone's covered that. That's just such a great tune. And that one from Love Songs, which is a nice collection of ballads and standards that they did back in 96 on Jazz Focus, back when that was Jessica's label. All right, that catches us up. It's 9:35. I'm Mark, going to be here until 11:30. This is Fast of Jazz on KZFR, FM 90.1 in Chico. And up next, let's do a nice moody thing from Gil Evans, some of his mid-60s stuff with Wayne Shorter on tenor.

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That's a nice version. That's a nice movie feel to that one. Harold Land, his album, Lazy Afternoon, an imitation of the Brunislaw Copper tune, and that one really takes to the strings and that nice noir feel for that Gil Evans with one of his great 60s big bands. Elvin Jones on drums, just chewing it up. Wayne Shorter on tenor. I'm not sure where the other artists were. But anyway, Time of the Barracudas was a song from one of Gil Evans' best albums, The Individualism of Gil Evans. It's 9:49 here on Facets. 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I'm Mark. Third Tuesday here, coming my usual Tuesday, and the warm month of July. All right, what's up next? I'm Michelle Petrucciani. Nice tribute to Duke Ellington. This is nice solo piano.

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1: 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Now through Tuesday, July 21st, Paradise Irrigation District continues overnight water flushing along portions of the Skyway. As part of the Skyway main replacement project, residents may see water being flushed between 7 p.m. and 6 a.m. as crews work through different sections of Upper Skyway. The work is part of ongoing improvements to Paradise water infrastructure. For project updates and additional details, visit pidwater.com. Continuing through August 9th, the Museum of Northern California Art, also known as MACA, present two featured exhibitions, After the Storms and The Ridge Tapestries, A Community Story. After the Storms explores themes of transformation, resilience, and renewal through the work of artist Herland Spar. 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And finally, on July 26th, Game Amp Play presents its annual Community Cultural Literacy Celebration from 3 to 9 p.m. at the Chico Women's Club, 592 East 3rd Street. 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

That's one of my favorite albums from back in the 90s, Don Sickler with a great supergroup with Jimmy Heath and Ron Carter and Cedar Walton and Billy Higgins, who was my favorite drummer. I did a music of Kenny Dorham. That one came out in 83. That's my favorite albums of the 80s. On Reservoir, who did a bunch of fine albums back then in the 80s, kind of a New York, New Jersey-based label, and they did a bunch of good stuff. But anyway, that one featuring Kenny Dorham's music, and we heard Spring Cannon, which is an early tune from Kenny Dorham. All right, it's 10:18 here on Festive Jazz. 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All right, for Spring Cannon, we heard Bruce Foreman doing a tune called Milan K. That's a really nice tune from the album There Are Times. Bobby Hutcherson on vibes. Pepper Adams and Zoot Sims did a Thad Jones song, Elusive, from Encounter with an exclamation mark. That's another supergroup album with Alvin Jones on drums, Tommy Flanagan on piano, and Ron Carter on bass. So just the best of the 60s right there. And I tell you, you listen to Zoot Sims chewing through a Thad Jones line, you wish he'd done more of those things because he really could play that stuff. Just that sweet Zoot feel and that sly Thad Jones kind of writing. Pepper Adams, of course, was just a master technician on the baritone saxophone, getting around that big instrument so easily, just masterfully. Michel Petrucciani did In a Sentimental Mood from his album Promenade with Duke. And we started off with Harold Land and Invitation way back when, for the 10 o'clock hour. It's 10:20 here on Facets. This is FM 90.1, KZFR in Chico. Hope you're enjoying the show. I'll be here for another hour and 10 minutes, and Hard Vibes will be up at 11:30. All right, what's next? Here's some solo piano from Tete Montolio.

the Ellington writing for the saxophone section behind Sinatra there is just, man, that's otherworldly. Frank Sinatra with a couple of cuts, summer related, why not? Summer Wind, of course, that great pop hit from the 60s, and from his get-together with Duke Ellington, Indian Summer with Johnny Hodges, playing those beautiful figures behind Sinatra and then taking a phenomenal solo. That's just really choice. It is 10:39 here in Fastest. 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Floral Native Nursery and Restoration is where the wild things grow. More information about native plants and drought-tolerant landscape design is available at 14388 Meridian Road, just off of Highway 99 in Chico, and at floralnativenursery.com, and you can call them at 530-892-2511. 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And if you missed your favorite show, you can always catch it for about 2 weeks on our archives there at kzfr.org. The archives, just look for your show, and I think they run the last 2 weeks of that show. All right, don't forget, coming up at 11:30, Art Vibes. I'll be right here on KZFR, your community radio station. Up next, here's another, let's do another cut from that Cannibal Adderley Summer 55 stuff. I like that early bluesy stuff that Cannibal did with Nat. This is a nice long one, still talking to you.

Chicoria, their trio in Europe, done in, 1984, great standard tune, I Hear a Rhapsody. That's a tight little trio there, Miss Arthur Toos and Roy Haynes. Roy Haynes always really kicks the drums along and keeps trios tight. It is 11:01 here on Fast of Jazz. This is FM 90.1, KZFR in Chico. Got a half an hour to run. Stay tuned at 11:30 for Art Vibes, right here on KZFR, the Zephyr. And we're streaming at kzfr.org. All right, what's up next? Alan Broadman, let's stay with some more piano music. This is a great tune from a nice little standard album.

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A few minutes left to run before Art 5. Stay tuned for that at 1130 here on the Zephyr. And we'll get back to the music with Bobby Hutcherson and Tommy Flanagan.

Well, we're just about out of time here on Facets. Thanks for being with us this morning. This is FM 90.1 KZFR in Chico, your listener-supported community radio station. Stay tuned for Art Vibes. That's coming up in just a minute. Have yourself a good day. Stay cool, drink a lot of water, and we will catch you next month.

This is KZFR Chico, and you are listening to Art Vibes, a program that explores intersections between art and music. Thanks, as ever, to David Bowie for his song, Sound and Vision, that started us off today. And today on Art Vibes, we'll be hearing about the work of Maren Hassinger, whose retrospective exhibition of works from the 1970s to the present day is currently on view at the Berkeley Art Museum and Pacific Film Archive. Hassinger's work addresses social and cultural issues through an awareness of the interconnectedness between humans and the natural world. We'll learn about her works in sculpture, video, performance, and installation from co-curator Anthony Graham. And as always on Art Vibes, listen to related music. We'll hear African tribal dance music, spirituals, jazz, and hip-hop. But first up, music that evokes the theme of interconnectedness prevalent in Hassinger's work and also relates to her lifelong interest in dance and ballet in particular. In the background is the pas de deux, or dance duet, from Stravinsky's Agon, performed by the New York City Ballet Orchestra. Now, most pas de deux are considered love duets, as in Swan Lake or The Nutcracker, for example. But in Agon, which means debate, conflict, or contrast in Greek, the dance and music take on additional connotations. So let's listen through. It will be followed by the first part of my conversation with Anthony Graham. And if you're interested in seeing images of the works we're discussing today, please go to the Art Vibes program page at kzfr.org. This is Art Vibes.

0: You are listening to KZFR Chico, and this is Art Vibes. I'm Leslie, your host, and on today's program, I'm featuring a marvelous exhibition at the Berkeley Art Museum and Pacific Film Archive in Berkeley, California, that surveys the work of Marin Hassinger. It's called Marin Hassinger, Living, Moving, Growing, and for the first time ever on Art Vibes, the interview was pre-recorded in the exhibition itself, so I apologize in advance for any background noise, and most notably, a few notification tweets that went off during the interview. In any case, I had the pleasure of walking through the exhibition with co-curator Anthony Graham, who I'd like to introduce before launching into our conversation. Anthony Graham is senior curator at the Berkeley Art Museum and Pacific Film Archive, also known as BAM-PFA. There, he works closely with the museum collection. His recent projects include Marin Hassinger, Living, Moving, Growing, and Object-Oriented Abstraction and Design in the BAM-PFA collection, as well as solo projects with artists Zeynep Saleh, Tanya Aguiniga, Young June Kwok, and Griselda Rosas. Welcome to Art Vibes, Anthony.
1: Hi, thank you.
0: Please tell us about Marin Hassinger, her artistic practice, and why you and co-curator Margot Norton felt it was important to stage the exhibition here at BAM-PFA.
1: Yeah, so this exhibition, Marin Hassinger, Living, Moving, Growing, is a retrospective of Hassinger's entire practice from the early 1970s to the present. She's an artist that has, you know, I think received a lot of attention over her career, but maybe not enough. Maybe not as thorough and deep as we attempt to do with this exhibition. And when Margot and I joined the museum 3 years ago, we realized that we had a shared interest in Hassinger. She had actually proposed an exhibition of

0: some of the ongoing sort of conceptual interests that recur throughout her practice. Mm-hmm. And so it felt like a real opportunity to bring together all of her work into one gallery and to really understand her practice from a new perspective and with new depth.
1: Right, right. Well, first of all, I'm standing here at the entrance to the exhibition and it's stunning. First of all, you walk in and you have these large wire rope sculptures, yes. Right? You want to tell yes. us a little bit about these?
0: Yeah, so something that's, you know, we really start the show with a series of works that encapsulate her interests in material and kind of an experimental approach to process. And so, you know, she's beginning her career in the early 70s, sort of responding to the height of minimalism, but bringing a completely unique perspective to that. She studied fibers as a graduate student. Mm-hmm. And so there's an interest in textiles, not so much in like weaving that you might expect, but the logic of fibers, the ways that something like a cord of rope or a cord of steel is, you know, spooled and twisted around itself in order to become something bigger, something stronger, something industrial. So these wire rope sculptures in particular, you know, this is a steel cable that's used, you know, to hold up elevators, to suspend bridges. This is a very strong cable that in her hand is rendered in these very sort of delicate and organic ways, unspooled to reveal individual strands and to really spotlight the sort of power of weaving things together. And that comes up in so many of her works throughout her career, but especially in these early works, you see the real attention to materials that we tend to not even notice in the everyday world around
1: us.
0: Right,
1: right. Where does she find her materials?
0: Well, she first found the wire rope in a scrapyard in LA as a grad student. And, you know, she was studying fibers, but had studied sculpture as an undergrad and really wanted to be a sculptor, wanted to be a contemporary artist. And with the steel, she found something that was, as she described, totally fiber and totally steel. Right. You know, it was this material that was flexible and yet strong, malleable, but very rigid. And she could make sculptures that stood on their own. And so since, you know, the initial finding it in a scrapyard, you know, now she sources it from like industrial suppliers.
1: Okay. So interesting, this juxtaposition, I guess, of a material that is, yeah, like you said, industrial, but then the resulting sculptures are so elegant and beautiful.
0: Yes. And I think, you know, there's also a sense of interconnection and, you know, that too is a sort of logic that she takes from weaving, the way of bringing, you know, one strand and interlacing it with another, and how that creates this point of connection, this perhaps tension or strength that comes through those connections. Mm-hmm. And I think a lot of this is really related to her interest in movement. You know, she studied dance from a very young age and had originally hoped to be a dancer. And, you know, those ideas are really central to a lot of her even static sculptures, where there is a kind of energy and movement that seems to kind of animate her materials.
1: Yes, yes, animated. That's the perfect word to describe them, I think. Whereas usually we think of sculpture as being static.
0: Exactly.
1: But these are not static.
0: Yes, yes.
1: Okay, great. Well, let's move further into the exhibition. I know she's a sculptor, but she also, like you said, you mentioned dance and performance seems to be a part of her practice as well.
0: Yes. So by the sort of mid-1970s, late-1970s, she began staging performances as part of her practice. The first one took place in 1976. It was a performance called High Noon, and this was a piece that she staged impromptu in a gallery exhibition that she had in downtown LA, where she and a number of friends simply walked into the galleries, took off their shoes, and started improvisationally moving throughout the exhibition, interacting with the sculptures, interacting with one another. And I think it really has

0: so many of the hallmarks of her practice, which is, again, this idea of like one body in relationship to another, whether that body be another person or a sculpture, to sort of create these formal and embodied relationships with one another, and the sense of movement that activates a space. And I think her sculptures really sort of elicit that response. There is like a real sense that you want to move around them, that mm-hmm. they have a real organic mm-hmm. quality to them. And it was at this time that she was also beginning to incorporate actual organic materials into her sculpture. So there are pieces that are part wire rope and part tree branch. And so, you know, tree branches become a prop in the performance as well. Mm. So there's also this connection between the sort of industrial world of these like metal sculptures and, you know, our urban cities and the natural world, the landscape. Trees and fields, and thinking about how the body is, you know, yet another sort of organic thing in this world.
1: Right. Let's move on. I can see a tree here, a tree branch here in the distance here in the exhibition that's placed in the center of the gallery. You want to talk about this work in more detail or any other works that we're looking at?
0: Absolutely. This is a sculpture that we recreated. It was first made in 1977 and it's called Pas de Deux. And, you know, sort of immediately with that title, it sort of betrays the influence of dance on her practice. And so this is a piece that she made using originally a peach tree that someone had cut down outside of her studio. She dragged it inside and then wove these stretches of wire rope around and through the tree, creating this kind of duet between mm-hmm. the industrial mm-hmm. material and the organic. But the sculpture is also made up of two parts. There's one that sort of lies horizontal in the foreground and then a vertical one that stretches up in the back. So then that too is there's a duet between these two parts and then the duet between materials. Mm-hmm. But then this is also a piece that she staged a studio performance with. So this is an action that she did sort of alone in her studio for the sake of being photographed. Mm-hmm. And so we have on view as well documentation from a lot of these kind of studio experiments, studio performances that Hassinger was doing. And that piece is called Tree Duet. And so mm-hmm. here again, the duet is kind of repeated another time. It's her, the body, the dancer with the sculpture. The sculpture is made up of two parts. The sculpture is made up of two materials. Mm-hmm. Mm-hmm. And so there's always this kind of like layering, this coiling, this twisting of ideas, materials, and actions that make up her work.
1: Right.
0: Whether it's, you know, the unspooling of a single thread of steel wire rope, or the kind of conceptual spooling of all of these different actions and movements and materials into a performance.
1: Right.
0: So we were really excited to recreate this sculpture. We partnered with the UC Botanical Garden, who it so happened had a cherry tree that needed to come down. Mm. And cherry trees and peach trees are from the same genus, as I understand it.
1: Stone fruit.
0: And so, we were able to work with them to recreate this piece, which was really exciting.
1: Right. I noticed that there are a number of recreated works in the exhibition, including one I read about with the New York Times about using the redwood branches. Is that another offsite?
0: Yes. So that is another collaboration with the Botanical Garden that is offsite at the garden. And so many of Marin's works are site-specific or recreated every time because there is an ephemerality to her practice. And so that's a work that does actually exist in the Yale University Art Gallery collection. It's called Monument Pyramid. And what's specific about it is that it does use kind of materials specific to wherever it's shown. So to create the sculpture here in the Bay Area, the Botanical Garden has, you know, this incredible and beautiful redwood grove. And there are plenty of branches that have to be, you know, felled all the time.
1: Right.
0: And so they were able to gather materials, and then working with our preparator team, the staff there, Marin Studio, and volunteers, we recreated the sculpture.
1: Right.
0: And it's on view through the run of the show, which is really great.
1: All right. Great. You know, I love this idea of repurposing what we might otherwise consider detritus from nature into making works of art and bringing them into a museum.
0: Totally.
1: Yeah, it's great.
0: Yeah.
1: You are listening to Art Vibes on 90.1 FM KZFR Chico. And Art Vibes is made possible by the generous contributions of KZFR supporters and by Ramble West, Chico's newest brewery, creating a variety of brews in that ramble-on way, and proud to support community radio with Two Penny Pilsner and Devastation Suds. They're open Wednesday and Thursday at 4 o'clock, Fridays at 1, and noon on Saturday and Sunday. Located right there before you hit the tracks at 849 West 8th Street, and there's always a food truck on hand. More details can be found at ramblewestbrewing.com. Art Vibes is also made possible today by the Paradise Art Center. The Art Center is a nonprofit that supports local visual arts through classes, workshops, and gallery space, and upcoming events. Or currently right now, there's a member show that's up till August 15th. And on August 1st, they have a coil basket workshop. That's what's coming up at the Paradise Art Center. So thanks both to Paradise Art Center and Ramble West for supporting Art Vibes today. Now, we heard the end of the first part of my interview with Anthony Graham, and we started off the set with Stravinsky, Pas de Deux from Agon, performed by the New York City Ballet Orchestra, and it was originally choreographed by George Balanchine. And in the ballet's premiere in 1957, Balanchine cast a black male dancer named Arthur Mitchell and a white ballerina named Diana Adams for the pas de deux. Of course, in a segregated America, a significant portion of the public was scandalized to see a mixed-race duo, and American television actually refused to broadcast the pas de deux until 1968, so 11 years later. But you can actually see a 1960 performance of the pas de deux featuring Arthur Mitchell and Diana Adams from Canadian television, the Enlightened Canadians, on YouTube. And I encourage you to check it out. It's a beautiful performance, both the music and the ballet. All right, we're going to continue on the theme of dance music. Up next is cuckoo music, that's spelled K-U-K-U, which is a high-energy, celebratory, traditional dance and musical rhythm that originates from Guinea, West Africa. And as you'll hear, Hassinger also studied African dance, and it plays a role in her video works. So here's the Ghanaian percussionist and djembe master, Famadi Sako. It will be followed by the second part of my conversation with Anthony Graham, and of course, more music.

0: So to go back to, you mentioned that the title of one of these works is Pas de Deux, and you mentioned Marin's, desire to become a dancer. Art Vibes is a music show, so I'd love to hear a little bit more about maybe her relationship to music, or if you think that music plays a part in her practice overall.
1: I mean, it certainly comes through in her interest in dance, and I think that that has a really direct relationship to a lot of the sculptures, mm-hmm. where there is a sense of movement and rhythm and energy. And she continued taking dance classes through, she has continued taking dance classes throughout her life. And so there are several works, especially her works in video, which she begins in the 1990s, that incorporate music from her dance classes. So pieces like Daily Mask or the piece Beige, both of those works include sort of tracks that she sourced from African dance classes that she was taking.
0: Right.
1: And so there's a rhythmic drum that sort of recurs in both of those works. And, you know, her interest in video did sort of open up for her this real connection to maybe more popular culture and really direct representations of daily life. And that comes through in this piece called Legacy, which, you know, does reflect on the history of Black culture and the role of Black people in the U.S., and as part of that work, there's a specific soundtrack that, you know, really spans the history of American music and specifically the history of Black American music.
0: Right, which there is a lot.
1: And which there is a lot. And this is just a sampling.
0: All right. Also from where we're standing, I see a large wall covered with pink plastic bags.
1: Yes.
0: That's intriguing. You want to tell us a little bit about that?
1: Yeah. I mean, I think, you know, to return to something that you said just a moment ago, so many of Marin's works are about transforming these kind of like everyday materials that we totally overlook. And I think that it is kind of her sculptural sensibility that shifting something's scale or its volume, acts of repetition, can really make us see these things in a completely new light. So this is a work called Love that she first made in 2008. And this is also a work that's very specific to the context in which it's shown. So there's certain geometries that repeat, but often it, you know, is a kind of direct intervention into the architecture of a space. And so here it takes up this kind of like large wall leading from one room into another. And it uses everyday pink shopping bags, like the kind that you would, you know, get at a convenience store.
0: Mm-hmm.
1: And they are all inflated with air, kind of with breath or by kind of waving it through the air and catching air. And filled with a love note, and so a little note of paper that says love, and then repeats. And it is this thing that also has a sort of aliveness to it. You know, the bags have different volumes and levels of fullness. They change over time. And it also kind of calls attention to this, circulating force that we live with and move through, the air and breath that surrounds us.
0: Right, right. Yeah, it gives it dimension, right?
1: Yes.
0: Although I'm very tempted to go and like pop that wall. Because
1: right,
0: it reminds me
1: it's enticing.
0: It reminds me of that bubble wrap a little bit. But it's pink, so it's even more fun.
1: Yes. And you know, pink is a recurring kind of motif in Marin's work that she first started using in the early 1980s. She did a couple of performances, one of which is called Pink Trash, which she did first in 1982, and she'll actually restage here in Berkeley this September. And in that performance, she gathered trash from parks, painted it pink, and then put it back.
0: Wow.
1: And it became this real like kind of formal color study where the kind of vibration between the pink and the green lawn made you, again, really see the trash, you know, in this new way. It really draws attention to the way that we as people sort of live and leave things behind in the world around us.
0: Right. Well,

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It's 12:05 here in Chico, California. You're listening to Art Vibes. And we started off that last set with tribal dance music from West Africa, Kuku, that's spelled K-U-K-U, performed by the Ghanaian percussionist Famadi Sako. And it was followed by the second part of my conversation with Anthony Graham. And lastly, we heard Stand By Me, a 1905 gospel song originally written by Charles Albert Tinley, and they're performed by Lou Bell Johnson. Performed amazingly, in my opinion. That was quite moving. All right, so that recording of Stand By Me is one of several songs featured in the video work of Hassinger called Legacy that Anthony mentioned. Legacy confronts the legacy of slavery and the realities of the Black experience in America. In the video, a 19th century photograph of African-American farm workers tending and harvesting sweet potatoes is superimposed with loaded words and expressions like Uncle Tom, Jim Crow laws, and welfare mother. These disrupt the seemingly bucolic image. Now the image, the accompanying music traces the amazing contributions of African Americans to music and also provides a soundtrack reflective of the complexity of African American history. So in this second part of the program today, we'll be featuring music from the video Legacy. The work dates from 2006, when Hassinger was the director of the Reinhardt School of Sculpture at the Maryland Institute College of Art. She was there from 1997 to 2017. And much of the music featured in the video has connections to Maryland, such as this next song, performed by the Baltimore City College Choir. It's a spiritual titled A City Called Heaven. It will be followed by the conclusion of my conversation with Anthony Graham. Thanks for listening to Art Vibes.

0: All right, well, let's keep going, unless if there's a particular work you want to highlight for the, have you wind down our conversation?
1: Yeah, I mean, there's so many different sort of like installations and sections in the exhibition. The show does a lot to sort of foreground kind of the archive of Marin's work. So there's lots of reproductions of different temporary installations, outdoor public works, as well as her performances. And those are really situated alongside her sculptures and site-specific installations. And a lot of that is to really foreground the ways that her work across media informed her ongoing practice, you know, that her work in performance and dance and movement was shaping her sculptures. And as she continued developing her sculptures, that changed the way she thought about performance. As she began working with video, that changed the way that she thought about movement and the body. And so to kind of trace these different dialogues between the different corners of her career.
0: Right. Yeah, I can definitely sense that, because in some ways to just show the sculpture would be to misrepresent the work, or to, you know, you wouldn't understand it as fully as you have presented it here in the context of her performance and other pieces.
1: Right. We wanted to really highlight the expansiveness of her career and all of the different ways that she's continued to push herself as an artist, you know, over the last 50 years.
0: Right. Yeah. No, it's an impressive exhibition. So here at the end also we have, the very end we have her more recent work, but here we have a wall of, are those rose
1: These are rose leaves.
0: Rose leaves, right.
1: And it's easy to say petals because that's what we're used to thinking about. But here again, we have her taking something that's ostensibly trash. Marin worked at a florist, and her job was to pick the leaves off of rose stems.
0: Right.
1: Because in order to make bouquets, one of the, you know, most arduous parts of that process is removing all of the leaves. And so you have this like very beautiful organic natural material that ends up as trash. Right. And so this installation, which is called Heaven, Marin first made in 1985, and she went to flower shops and gathered all of these, you know, leaves from the trash, and then transformed it into a kind of wallpaper.
0: Yeah, no, it's really beautiful. And yeah, anyone who's ever gardened with roses knows what a dangerous job that was.
1: Exactly. Yeah.
0: All right. Well, let's move into the final gallery and maybe talk a little bit, finish up by talking about her recent work.
1: Yeah. And so, you know, in, I'd say beginning in the 2000s, similar to the plastic bags, you know, Marin began using these like very familiar at-hand materials, one of which is newspapers. Newspaper has become like a really primary medium for her in the last several years. And one of the pieces that is, again, a new site-specific installation is a piece called Wrenching News. And this also demonstrates another aspect of Marin's practice, which is the way that performance has really become participatory in her work. So rather than her as a kind of lone dancer or performer on a stage, she's really interested in working with people, with audiences. I think this is really actually goes back to much earlier parts of her practice that I didn't so much talk about, but collaboration is so central to her work and so central to this exhibition. And you really see that through all of the earlier performances and installations. There's so much documentation of her with other artists and friends, you know, staging actions with each other. And as her career has continued, you know, she's really, that's become so central to her work. And so at the opening of the exhibition, we hosted a Wrenching News workshop, which is, again, this kind of participatory action that viewers can learn how to tie a square knot, a very simple but strong and elegant knot that Marin's quite fond of. And so the workshop involves taking a page of the New York Times, the alleged paper of record, the thing that holds all of our collective stories, twisting it, wrenching it into a kind of cord, and then knotting it together. And then, you know, looking at the person next to you and knotting your cord of newspaper rope to theirs, and creating this thing that becomes strong, even though it's made out of something quite flimsy. And sort of giving it new life. And so those cords then get installed here in the gallery. And so we've actually done two of these workshops so far. We did one with staff before the opening and then one on the first day of the show. And then we'll be hosting additional workshops once a month throughout the run of the exhibition. And those are going to be led by Julia Goodman, who's an incredible artist based here in Berkeley. And so this installation will also continue to grow throughout the course of the show, which, you know, for us, we really wanted the exhibition to have this sense of aliveness that is so central to Marin's work. You know, the show is called Living, Moving, Growing. This piece will continue to live, move, and grow, and change throughout the run of the exhibition.
0: I love how at the very beginning of the exhibition, you have like basically found rope that becomes an inspiration for her. And here at the kind of close of the exhibition, you have Marin working with, you know, collaborators to make rope.
1: Exactly.
0: Beautiful beginning and end, a full circle here.
1: Yeah, there's so much about like transformation of materials and how really simple gestures can have really profound effects, both in her art making, but, you know, in our everyday lives. That we can come together to create something as simple as a, you know, wall of newspaper.
0: Well, that's a very beautiful notion and beautifully said. And I want to thank you so much, Anthony, for joining me on Art Vibes. Do you have any last minute words for our listeners?
1: No, thank you so much. This was great.
0: Real pleasure. Thanks.
1: Thank you.
2: Willow, weep for me. Willow, weep for me. Mend your branches down along the ground and cover me. Listen to my plea. Hear me, willow, and weep for me. Gone, my lovely dreams. 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

weeping willow tree, weeping sympathy. 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

0: for me. Willow, Willow, weep for me.
1: All right, that was the incomparable Billie Holiday doing Willow, Weep for Me. That was performed live at the Storyville Club in Boston in 1953. All right, and according to jazzstandards.com, it stands today as the most performed jazz standard composed by a woman. It was composed by Anne Ronell in 1932, and ranks number 13 among the top 20 most performed standards in history. And of course, Billie Holiday made that song a staple in her repertoire. Again, that comes from the soundtrack of the Legacy video by Maren Hassinger, who's the subject of today's Art Vibes. Before Billie Holiday, we had the conclusion of my conversation with co-curator of the exhibition, Anthony Graham, and we started off with City Called Heaven, performed by the Baltimore City College Choir. It was arranged by Josephine Poelinitz, and the soloists were Wendell Dandridge and Danielle Gordon. All right, again, you're listening to Art Vibes, and Art Vibes is made possible today by the generous contributions of KZFR supporters and by Square Deal Mattress Factory, your local outlet for mattresses, bedding, and custom furniture made right here in Chico. 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Yes. Thank you, Sierra Nevada and Square Deal Mattress Factory, for sponsoring today's edition of Art Vibes. All right, so we are beginning to wind down here. Just a reminder that if you are interested in any of the seeing the show, it's up until November 29th at the Berkeley Art Museum and Pacific Film Archive. And there are images of the exhibition on the Art Vibes program page at kzfr.org. All right. So a couple more songs I think I have time for. The next one is by Ubi Blake. It's some classical rag from 1972, also from Maren Hassinger's video called Legacy.

0: right. That was UB Blake with his classical rag from 1972. Blake was actually born in Baltimore in 1883. Great pianist and composer of ragtime, jazz, and popular music. All right, so I'm closing out this edition of Art Vibes. Jan and the Ocean of Rock and Roll is coming right up. And I believe Jim Howell will be back in his fun house later today. So keep it tuned to KZFR 90.1 FM. And I'll be back in 2 weeks with an interview with Apsara DeQuinzio about her exhibition Into the Time Horizon that's currently at the Nevada Museum of Art in Reno. So please, I hope you'll join me in 2 weeks. I'm going to send you off with another song from Maren Hassinger's video called Legacy. It's by Tupac Shakur with Nas Acoustic. It's his Thug's Mansion. Tupac was educated at the Baltimore School of the Arts. So there you have it. Thanks again for joining me on Art Vibes.
1: Tired of you nudge that. Tired of getting chased by the police and arrested. You can need a spot where we can kick it. A spot where we belong, that's just for us. Think you think I'd get all dressed up and be Hollywood. Nah, I mean, where do we think it go when we die? Ain't no heaven for a thug. That's why we go to Thug Mansion. That's the only place where thugs get in free, and you gotta be a G.

All right. Yeah, there you go. I played that song today because it's Henry McLaughlin's birthday. I know I mispronounced that. He's from Northern Ireland. He's a guitarist. And yeah, he is featured on that song there. He did that great guitar solo on that song. Yeah. You remember that? Did you hear that? All right, we've got another great birthday, although he passed away at the age of 72. He was born 83 years ago, but he passed away at the age of 72, unfortunately. But 78 years old today, a guy named Cat Stevens.

Yes, the incredible Cat Stevens. If you're a Cat Stevens fan, you are going to have a great day today. Mm-hmm. If you've got friends that are Cat Stevens fans, call them up and say, hey, tune in to KCFR. Yeah, it's going to be a good, going to be playing a lot of Cat Stevens today. Mm. I've got one other person that I'm going to highlight here real quick, a guy named Emerson Hart. He is a singer, songwriter, guitarist, producer. He's with a band called, he's a front man. He's the guy who takes care of most of the things with a band called Tonic. You don't know Tonic?

Yeah, Tonic. They're brilliant. Nice. Did some great stuff. I do want to let you know the ocean's being made possible because all of you. Thank you, thank you, and thank you. And by Neil and Brittany Yellen, financial advisors with Edwards Jones in Chico, providing financial advisory services related to retirement and estate planning. Neil can be reached at 530-345-8913 on the corner of 3rd Avenue and the Esplanade. Neil and Brittany Yellen of Edwards Jones are members of SIPC. This hour is also being underwritten by Lost on Main in the heart of downtown Chico at 319 Main Street, presenting the Soap Girls on Wednesday, July 22nd. Oh, that's like tomorrow. Mm-hmm. They are a French-born, South African-raised alternative rock duo, distinguished by their revolt rock sound. Details and tickets at Lost on Main website. Pretty cool, huh? Hey, did I mention that it's Cat Stevens' birthday? Did I also mention that you're going to hear a lot of Cat Stevens today?

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1: 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And this is your weekly community calendar. Now through Tuesday, July 21st, Paradise Irrigation District continues overnight water flushing along portions of the Skyway. As part of the Skyway main replacement project, residents may see water being flushed between 7 p.m. and 6 a.m. as crews work through different sections of Upper Skyway. The work is part of ongoing improvements to Paradise water infrastructure. For project updates and additional details, visit pidwater.com. Continuing through August 9th, the Museum of Northern California Art, also known as MACA, present two featured exhibitions, After the Storms and The Ridge Tapestries, A Community Story. After the Storms explores themes of transformation, resilience, and renewal through the work of artist Herland Spar. 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

Yes, I'll take my time. Oh, yeah. To reach there, look up at the mountain I have to climb. Oh, yeah. To reach there.

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Oh yeah, but it's all right. I have my freedom. I can make my own rules. Oh yeah, the ones that I choose.

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Work hard, boy, you'll find one day you'll have a job like mine. 'Cause I know

Yeah, there you go. A little bit of Cat Stevens for you. Yeah, we're going to get some more, I think. Yeah. Mm-hmm. I love Cat Stevens. Yeah. He just was so cool. I do want to let you know the ocean's being made possible because of all of you. Thank you. And, yeah, keep us rocking. 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

0: 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There you go. All right, now you can play, Cat.
1: Well, I rode a while for a mile or so down the road to the 18th Avenue. And the people I saw were the people I know, and they all came down to take a view. The path was dark and borderless down the road to the 18th Avenue. And it stung my

0: All right. Yeah, some great Cat Stevens there. Yeah, pretty cool. Well, let's get back to, I hope you enjoyed that. Today is July 21st, 2026. In case you were wondering where you are. Jesse James committed his first train robbery on this date in 1873. 125 years ago, Jim Lawson had the number one, or the number one song was Jim Lawson's Horse Trade with Deacon Witherspoon. A guy named Cal Stewart sang that one. I haven't been able to find that. 1925, the Monkey Trail ends in Tennessee. Yeah, we're still doing the crazy stuff. 100 years ago, Valencia by Paul Whiteman was the number one song. 75 years ago, it was Too Young by Nat King Cole. 1969, Neil Armstrong steps on the moon. Pretty cool stuff there. Okay. In 1973, there was this big concert over in England, and a bunch of Hell's Angels came into the venue, drank up all the alcohol, and then proceeded to go around to the audience and solicit donations for more alcohol. And Chuck Berry was on stage doing a show, and one of the the angels came up, and so he started showing him how to do the duck walk properly. And as he did it, he got to one end of the stage, and then he disappeared, ran out to his car, jumped in it, and then he disappeared. Yeah, that's the way it was. Oh, yeah. 50 years ago today, Kiss and Say Goodbye by the Manhattans was the number one song. And 25 years ago today, You Remind Me by Usher was the number one song. I played that one for you a couple weeks ago. But here you go. Here's the Manhattans with the number one song 50 years ago today.
1: This has got to be the saddest day of my life. I called you here today for a bit of bad news. I won't be able to see you anymore. Because of my obligations and the ties that you have. We've been meeting here every day. And since this is our last day together, I want to hold you just one more time. When you turn and walk away, don't look back. I want to remember you just like this. Let's just

Bye-bye. Yep. All right. Well, we lost some people on this date. 1993, Richard T. He was an American piano player, studio musician, singer, arranger. He died at the age of 49 after dealing with cancer. But he did some incredible stuff. He was played on things like I'll Be Sweeter Tomorrow. It'll Be Sweeter Tomorrow by the OJs. Played with Paul Simon, Slip, Slime, Sliding Away. Tell Her About It, Billy Joel, In Your Eyes by Peter Gabriel. He also was a big part of this song by Aretha Franklin.

All right. And we lost, also on this date, we lost a guy named Lou Steinberg. He's a musician, passed away at the age of 82. He was the original bass player for the studio band Booker T and the MGs. Until 1965, he played on Green Onions, among other things. He was replaced by Donald Duck Dunn, but before he was still playing with them, they did this song.

0: Yeah, there you go. Nice. And another person we lost on this day 21 years ago, a guy named Long John Baltry. He died of an infection, got into his lungs. But he was a British rock and roll. He performed with Blues Incorporated, did a whole bunch of stuff. Hoochie Coochie Men, worked with Rod Stewart, Steam Packet. Brian Auger, he was a member of Bluesology with Elton John. He narrated the Winnie the Pooh series for Disney. He was a big, big name in England. And I've always loved this song that he does. There you go.
1: You know, I remember a few years ago, some funny things used to happen to me. About 1956, 57. At that time, there was no blues scene or not really any kind of scene in London. I used to go out and play my guitar in the streets and sing things with a passing the hat round. Remember one particular night, I was playing my guitar in a little alleyway just off of Water Street in Soho, and I got busted by the police. And this policeman came up and dragged me and my guitar and my hat full of pennies off to the police station. Anyway, the next day I had to appear in Marlborough Street Police Court. And it was quite a day. Police officer giving his evidence. I was proceeding in a southerly direction, my lord, when I heard strange sounds coming from a Wardour Place, my lord. A sort of boogie-woogie music was being played. On further investigation, I saw the defendant standing there with a guitar and an old hat on the floor, collecting pennies. Well, I decided that he was contravening a breach of the peace there, as there was a traffic jam about 5 miles long down Wardour Street, wondering what all the fuss was about. So then I arrested the defendant. Just one moment, officer. Well, what is this boogie-woogie music you were talking about? Oh, well, my lord, said the officer, getting out his notebook, obviously been doing up his homework. It's a kind of jazz rhythm music peculiar to the American Negro. Oh, what was the defendant doing playing this kind of music there in Wardour Street? Anyway, I got off with a caution, a year's conditional discharge, but I'll always remember that policeman and his boogie-woogie. So don't try to lay no boogie-woogie on the king of rock and roll.

Yeah, there you have it. And it was 3 years ago that we lost Tony Bennett. Everybody knows Tony Bennett. Died in his home in New York City.

0: lady is a tramp.
1: Sometimes I go to Coney Island.
0: Oh, the beach is divine.
1: And I love the Yankees.
0: Gita's just fine.

And that, of course, is Lady Gaga singing with him. Mm-hmm. Yeah, she became a close friend in his later years and did a lot of things with him. And yeah, pretty cool. 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All right. Well, it's time for some birthdays. If it's your birthday, happy birthday to you. Ernest Hemingway was born on this date in 1899. I was on one of his boats down when I was down in the Keys. They have one there that you can go check out. It was pretty cool. And K-Star was born on this day, Catherine Starks, in Oklahoma. She was born 104 years ago today.

Yeah, she lived to be 94. Pretty amazing. All right. It's a good lungs that she had, I guess. Plaz Johnson, 95 years old today. Yeah, I think he's still around. He's a American soul, jazz, and hard bop tenor saxophonist. He played the saxophone on the soloist on Henry Mancini's The Pink Panther theme, a pretty big part there. He also played with Peggy Lee, Nat King Cole, The Beach Boys, Frank Sinatra, Ricky Nelson, Bobby V, oh yeah, and Boz Scaggs.

Well, I'm pretty excited. Did you catch that great saxophone work in there? I'm pretty excited. Jim's back. He's going to, yes, not Jim Williams, but Jim Howell is back. He is going to be giving you some fun in the fun house today. It's about time. He took like 3 weeks off, you know. Good to have him back. Good to have him back. Pretty exciting. Speaking of weird people, it is also the birthday of a guy named Kim Foley. And, yeah, he's a producer. He worked with a bunch of people, the Mermaids, PJ Proudy, the Beach Boys, the Runaways, Frank Zappa, Slade Family. He also was in with a band called the Bee Bumble and the Stingers. Yeah, they did Nutrocker. He died of bladder cancer in Hollywood in the age of 75. But he was born 87 years ago today. He also put out some really weird solo stuff. I'm going to give you one of those.

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0: nighttime in Hollywood, on the strip. 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Sometimes it's paradise. 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It's never over when you dream.
1: Right, nice. And Barry Whitwim, he's a drummer, 80 years old today. He was with a band called the Herman's Hermits.

0: And then there are people who...
1: All right. Well, we also have a birthday of a guy named Robin Williams. He was born 74 years ago today, and we all know that we lost him in 2014. But he had a little bit of something to say.
0: And then there are people who smoke marijuana looking at you like, girl, man, alcohol's a crutch. Really, Captain Herbalife? You just macrame'd your ass into the sofa, and you're telling me that? A little bit of hypocrisy there. It's kind of like Idi Amin looking at Gandhi going, you're too intense. No. These are people who are so stoned they can eat kitty litter and go, that's real crunchy. These same people get their animals stoned. This is not a good idea. Do not get your dog stoned. He's not that high up on the food chain to begin with. He just barely learned to lick his own genitals. Leave him alone. You know, don't do that to him. You've done it now. You've gone too far. This is bad. This is a scary thing. The basic purpose of marijuana is to prove that Darwin was wrong. You know what I'm saying? Send you back down. And these people get stoned and they think, well, I've got to eat something. It's either my own hand or I'm getting out of here, man. So they try and drive. They've got this idea that, yeah, I can drive. I've got it together, dude. I'm okay. If I could just find my feet, I can drive. Then they get out. They're in the car. There they are. You're too... Oh, the keys. Okay. We're out. Okay. And I'm hauling down the freeway. There they're going. They're moving fast. There they think they're going at light speed. They think Scotty's sitting next to them going, Jim, you can't push it any faster. It's a Chevrolet, Jim. You can't drive it any faster than that. Oh, no. I'm okay. I'm fine. I'm okay. Red, white, and blue. Red. Police, Jesus, help me through this. You're inside rehearsing what you're going to say. It's like, I'm fine. What seems to be the problem, officer? You open the window. Out comes this little Colombian sauna. This wall of smoke hits him in the face. He's going, I'm hungry. I don't know why. You've rehearsed your line. What seems to be the problem, officer? You look at him and go, he writes out a ticket. He hands it to you. You eat it. No. Oh, you're going to jail. But then you wake up and you realize you're still on the couch at home.
1: Yeah, the incredible Robin Williams. Pretty cool. Pretty much fun. Howie Epstein is, wait a minute, it's, oh, yeah, now's the time I'm supposed to tell you to stay tuned because the Funhouse is coming up.
2: Come on.
1: And, you know, you don't want to miss this. You want to jump in here, Jim? I am so happy to see you, buddy. Grab mic three.
2: Mic three.
1: There you go. How you doing?
2: Hey, Jen. Yeah, oh, it's so good to be back. Yeah, thank you. And it's good to be welcomed back by such
1: me,
2: a cynical person.
1: What? What?
2: Oh, I'm sorry. Yeah, I was talking about
1: yeah,
2: you.
1: Yeah. Oh, wait a minute. Yeah. You know, Jim Williams and I had, I just had a whole lot of fun.
2: I heard about the dancing. And was there something else you guys did?
1: Well, yeah, I'm on the air right now, Jim. I can't talk about that. Oh, it's good to have you back, my friend.
2: Oh, so happy to be here.
1: How you feeling? Feeling good and all of that? Ready to funhouse these people?
2: I'm sure going to try. I'm going to give my best shot. And So, yeah, I keep it right here on KZFR at 3 o'clock, despite what you hear between now and 3.
1: What? You know, he calls it the funhouse because if you look at Jim, he looks like one of those things in those weird mirrors that are all distorted.
2: Wow. What? Somebody got up on the wrong side.
1: Well, yeah. No, that's the right side.
2: Oh, anyway, happy to be here. And yeah, good. Oh my gosh, you don't know what you miss about your routine until you can't do it anymore. But yeah.
1: Yeah.
2: 3 weeks
1: yeah,
2: without
1: yeah,
2: the
1: yeah.
2: funhouse.
1: Yeah.
2: Yeah. Yeah, okay.
1: All right, I'm going to turn your mic off now.
2: Okay. Bye, everybody.
1: See you in a little bit. All right, Jim, Howie Epstein, there we go, 71 years ago today. He was born in Milwaukee, Wisconsin. He played with bass with Tom Petty and the Heartbreakers from 1981 to 2002. Unfortunately, he died in the 2023 at the age of 47. Kind of a suspected accidental overdose.

Yeah, that was a little bit of a long song, but I do. That was the best bass song that I could find from him. It was just pretty cool. Song we don't normally hear either. Jim Martin was born on this day 65 years ago today. He's a guitarist with a band called Faith No More.

Yeah, we care a lot here at KZFR, that's for sure. Pretty cool stuff. All right, we got Henry McCluggle. I'm not sure how to pronounce that one. He's 80, would have been 83 years old today, but unfortunately he passed away at the age of 72. But he played guitar for a band called Wings. Yeah, or Wings. Not the Wings. Wings. Paul McCartney and Wings. Yeah, here you go.

All right. Yeah, pretty cool stuff. And then we've got Tonic again. Emerson Hart, what an incredible band he had. He fronted, he took care of singer, songwriter, guitarist, producer. Incredible. This is one of my favorite songs. And there's a reason.

All right. Nice stuff. Well, I am at the end of my rope, and Jim's going to be coming up here with you for you, just in a matter of minutes. So it's good to have him back, although I do got to tell you, Jim Williams sure did a great job sitting in for you. Yeah, he was a lot of fun. And he like, it's a good thing we're not on TV. All right. Well, you know, I'm going to Cat Stevens here, and I got a minute, so I'm going to tell you a couple of Cat Stevens stories. So a friend of mine moved over to, lived in England for a few years, and she was young, beautiful, and running around, and she ended up knowing some people, and they ended up, she ended up singing backup, her and her friends on a Cat Stevens song. I can't remember what song it was, but you know, she met him and was able to do that, and that was pretty cool. And Cat Stevens, the famous story where he was swimming, got caught in the rip current, and was being pulled out to sea. And he said, you know, God, if you save me, I'll devote my life to you. And that's what happened. He got saved and decided to devote his life to God. So that's where he kind of changed religions, did a lot of research, found that was the religion he felt closest to, and that was that. So, yeah, Cat Stevens. I'm going to leave you with a Cat Stevens song. It sure has been an honor and privilege to be with you this afternoon. Be gentle with each other. Happy trails.

0: Executives climbing the corporate ladder to the top seem to lose IQ the higher up they get. That might explain why John Deere's top executive bosses have imposed an astonishingly stupid policy on America's farmers. For years, they've decreed that while a farmer technically owns a tractor or other John Deere product, the owner is prohibited from making any repairs when the machinery breaks down, stalls out, etc. Instead, the owners must call an authorized Deere dealer to fix what most farmers could handle by themselves. The monopolistic profiteer refuses to make its repair manuals available to customers or local repair shops. So, gotcha. But in 2020, Walter Schweitzer rallied with other mad-as-hell farmers and ranchers to rebel. The Montana rancher's tractor had gone kaput in hay baling season. But no, said a Deere dealer, a technician is not available. And no, you can't have access to the diagnostic computer to do it yourself. So he had to wait weeks before Deere finally got his tractor running, a fairly basic job worth about $600, but they bill Walter $4,000. That's what's called a monopoly fix, but they messed with the wrong farmer. Schweitzer, president of the Montana Farmers Union, mobilized grassroots pressure from five states, forcing federal officials to sue John Deere. This month, Deere's aloof executives settled that suit, finally letting its farm customers take charge of the equipment that, hello, they own. This is Jim Hightower saying, Schweitzer points out that this landmark win over the arrogance of Deere executives is just one stepping stone to a right-to-repair law for all products. 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
1: All right. Yeah, hey, the words I love to say so much, welcome to the Funhouse. I also like saying, bye-bye, Jan. I'll see you next week. Oh, so good to see you. Be good to yourself.
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1: All right, bye-bye. 3 o'clock in KZFR country, and here we go. Welcome to the Funhouse.

Oh, feeling so thankful to be here today. I took 3 weeks off for some shoulder surgery. So I want to thank, first of all, Jim Williams for subbing for me. Jim, you did a great job. I really appreciate you carrying on the spirit of the Funhouse, and an excellent job, I must say. Secondly, I want to thank Vicky, who has been my nurse for 3 weeks now, doing everything under the sun for me, except actually feeding me. I've managed to do that, although very sloppily most of the time, so that's been good. And I want to thank my doctor and his team for doing such a good job. So if you ever have any problems with your shoulders, I have recommendations. Just contact me. In the meantime, we're kicking it off. We're in the Funhouse till 5 o'clock tonight. And you know what? If you enjoy this program, go to KZFR.org, KZFR.org, and tip this show. Yeah. 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

Yeah, good theme song for me. Of late, I have lately let things slide, as Niccolo says. And welcome to the show, Bennett, JY, anybody else out there. I know that Vicky and Winnie are listening as well. So if you're out there listening in the Funhouse and you're a full-fledged member of the Funhouse, you are very, very much appreciated. Okay, radio's in motion, XTC.

Your place or mine? Where are we going? Yeah, that monster voice of Gary Stewart. Boy, that defined the 70s. And if you haven't caught on to the biography by Jimmy McDonough that I'm listening to and have been listening to for about 2 months now, it seems, endless, I guess, and so much heartbreak in it. But check it out if you get a chance to, if you're very interested in that. I also want to thank Jeff and Mary for calling in. Mary called in and told me that she and Jeff were listening. So big KZFR supporters, love that. And here's one by Barbara Lewis. Baby, it's a no-no.

No, that's a no-no. All right. And welcoming Bill and Melissa for listening here in the Funhouse. Thank you very much. Always nice to be appreciated and listened to. It's a good thing. Yeah. Hey, welcome to the Funhouse. If you just joined us, we're made possible by the generous contributions of KZFR supporters like you and by Sierra Nevada Brewing Company, where a commitment to pure ingredients and sustainable brewing meets a legacy of craft since 1980. 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

Oh, we played another XTC track called Summer's Cauldron. So that's a summer song. I want to play another song here, which might have something to do with summer, called Corvair Baby, and makes owning a Corvair a lot cooler than it actually was.

0: It's Paul Revere and the Raiders. And what? Not exactly cross promotion, but something in that neighborhood. Them promoting Corvairs, I guess, right? And I had a caller who wondered about that instrumental I played earlier about 5-10 minutes ago by Rich Willie. And it's from his album called Laid Back, Volume 1. And that is the title track, Laid Back Nightlife. And it just seemed to fit with a couple of the summer tunes that we ended up playing. I want to let you know about a show happening at the Women's Club. A very nice caller asked me to do this, so here we go. Chico Women's Club on 3rd Street, of course, one of the great places in Chico for shows. On Sunday, July 26th, from 3 o'clock, that's right, 3 o'clock in the afternoon until 9 p.m., it's art, music, and food. A fundraiser, that's right, for the Haile Selassie King of Kings. An immersive cultural educational experience. Come and share your Rastafari story and journey. It's a free community event. Donations greatly appreciated. And that will be on, again, Sunday, July 26th. Haile Selassie, King of Kings. Very impressive looking flyer, by the way. Yeah. Okay. Oh, let's take care of this as well. And then we'll be right up to date.
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0: Thank you, Ray Lager. Yeah, and if you'd like to become an underwriter, you know what to do. Give him a call, and he will hook you up. It's a great thing to do for your business, put you in touch with our very, very loyal KZFR listening audience. Okay, back to the music here. We've got Milk and Cookies, that's the name of the group, and it's Dee Dee, You're Stuck on a Star, from their Milk and Cookies album.

Oh, the great Sonny Green. And boy, you can hear the hurt and the anger, the frustration in his voice on that track. Yes, I'm so tired of being your fool. All right, next up, Funhouse favorites, the Explorers Club. I love these guys. Keep returning to them year after year, especially with a summer song like this, Summer Air by Explorers Club.

Oh, and lest I forget, while the thought's in my head, it was 30 years ago this week that Vicki and Jordy and I came down with Mark Lawrence, great friend of the show, Mark, love Mark, and we sat in on Jan's show 30 years ago, and from that point on, we never looked back. Jordy and I did Kids Zone forever, and I went on to other shows after that, and all the support that we've received on the various programs has just been incredible. We've loved it. It's been 30 great years. So thank you so much for supporting us and KZFR.

It's over from Some Fantastic Place by Squeeze. Yes. All right. We're stuck in the funhouse together, and we're not going to get out until we get out together at 5 o'clock tonight. And us, the funhouse, that is, we are made possible by the generous contributions of KZFR supporters like you and by Duffy's Tavern on the corner of 4th and Main in downtown Chico since 1989. Duffy's is open 7 days a week from 5 p.m. to 2 a.m. Duffy's Tavern is Chico's home for craft cocktails made with fresh squeezed juices and premium spirits and live Irish music with the Pub Scouts every Friday from 5 to 7 p.m. And the Funhouse is also made possible by Lost on Main at 319 Main Street in Chico, presenting DJ Logic and Friends, celebrating the music of the Grateful Dead and P-Funk on Friday, July 31st. Friends include Lance Laswell on guitar, Brian Swislow on keys, and the Smokey the Groove horn section. This show is for 21 and older. Details and tickets on the Lost on Main website. Always something fun to do in Chico, right? Always been the case. Always will be the case. Thank you.

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0: I've written at last. I've written before. It rained yesterday, so it's taking.

A little postcard from the seaside by the Bonzo Dog Band. Longtime fans, and you know what? Jim Williams and I have that in common. So, Jim, I really appreciate that secret bond that we have, which is no longer a secret. Let's see. I want to appreciate Mark Lawrence for calling in. Mark, I'm so happy you heard that we were on the air together 30 years ago this week. Mark is a long time supporter of KZFR. Took a lot of pride for years in being the very first person to pledge on a Wednesday morning on Cosmic Kev's show. So Mark always had his heart in the right place for KZFR. And in honor of Mark, how about if I play... I remember he brought two CDs he wanted to play. One of them was Buffalo Springfield Again. This song I wanted to hear anyway, but it doesn't come from that Buffalo Springfield album. It comes from their third one called Last Time Around. And this track, I love, Pretty Girl Why, and we're going to play this for Mark Lawrence.

Oh, that's Beck's Bolero from Jeff Beck, his very first solo album. And played that for two reasons. Number one, because when I was in high school, I would try to dial in KMET from L.A. And our family stereo would sometimes get it, other times not. And so the first time I heard that song on KMET just blew my socks off. Amazing. I could not believe it. And the second reason I wanted to hear that was because that was the second CD that Mark brought that day. He brought Buffalo Springfield again and the first Jeff Beck album, Truth. And always will remember that. So thanks, Mark. A lot of good memories associated with KZFR, you, and all this great music since.

I will be your girl. That's right. Or I want to be your girl. I'm sorry. Sharp Pins. And including a little bit of new music, just to sprinkle a little bit on top. Yeah? Okay. 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We also have some great free phone apps. Any way you do it, take KZFR with you wherever you go on the face of our big, blue, beautiful planet. Yeah! Our warm planet. Warming, warming, warming. Yeah. All right. Here's a nice instrumental I never get tired of. Tomba 4, Slick.

From the woman's point of view, never going to give you up. Lynn Collins' version of the great Jerry Butler tune of the same name. Gamble and Huff were on such a roll, and when they took Jerry under their wings, amazing stuff happened. But Lynn Collins just kind of flipped that around and, like I said, gave you the perspective from the other side, and just so much soul, so much passion in that version. I gotta love it. I hope you do as well. All right, next up, we're going to flip that over with XTC and Stupidly Happy.

Just when you think you've heard a song about every topic, there might come along something that you've never heard before, like Stupidly Happy by XTC. All right, going back a ways for this one too, Ivy and their song called Disappointed.

Oh, so disappointed. Yeah, Ivy. And I lost track of what album that came from. Well, maybe it'll come up again. All right. Hey, thank you for joining us here in the Funhouse. We're going to go until 5 o'clock tonight, which means we have about 43, 44 minutes to play. And we're going to make every minute count. Even this one. Yeah, we're made possible by the generous contributions of KZFR supporters like you and by the Paradise Art Center. Presenting Rhythm and Brews. Yeah, there we go. I did have it right. Rhythm and Brews on Sunday, June 28th from 1 to 5 p.m. at the Paradise Brew Works, 132 Myers Street in Chico. Nice place. I was in there for the first time on Sunday. The event features locally produced beers and live music with proceeds benefiting the Paradise Art Center. 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Yeah, all right. Love those underwriters. As I like to say, call Ray Lager. He'll set you up. All right, and it's back to the music time.

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Boy, a lot of energy in that. Love that. All right. The music continues here with the Dramatics, a double play from the Dramatics. The first one, since it is 420. Jim, what's wrong with him?

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0: Hey, you get off my mountain. Yeah. All right. That's the Dramatics. Before that, we had the Barquets and AJ the Housefly. And of course, we started off with Jim, What's Wrong With Him by the Dramatics. So let's see. Barquet sandwich with Dramatics on the outside on either end, right? Yeah. Okay. I'll take that. Made me feel happy. Okay. Let's see. I want to let you know what's happening. We've got a new program at 6 o'clock called Black Forward. Make sure you tune in for that. That'll only be half an hour. And at 6:30, Project Censored, as always. 7:30, American Pastimes Tonight with the great Tom Leonardi. And then 10 o'clock, it's Shirley and Frankly Zappa. All right. And that girl, she gets deep into it. She does. She loves what she does with Frank Zappa and all things Zappa, Zappa-esque, Zappa-ish, whatever, right? Okay, let's take care of this.
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0: Oh, yeah. And, of course, everybody knows that Ecotopia follows us at 5 o'clock tonight, right? Yeah, the most sincere radio station in the world. And I don't know. We have a lot of sincere programs. Ecotopia is up there with them, right? Yeah, it is. Okay. How about a love song here? My Heart Is in Your Hands Tonight. Lemon Twigs.

Oh, and if you didn't know any better, you would swear that was the Raspberries, yes? Uh-huh, yeah, that's what I would think, too. Okay, I don't even know what's next. We're just going to play it.

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I was going to play Freddie King. 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Just a little bit of your love. That's all I want. All right, I want to thank Jeff from Virginia for calling in. Not you, JY, the other Jeff. It's amazing. We have two Funhouse friends in Virginia, and you just never know. One is texting me right now, and the other is calling me. So very, very cool. I love that. All right, anyway, nice to be appreciated and nice to be welcomed back. So that is a darn good thing. All right, we're into the final almost 20 minutes of the show. Did we lose track of where we are? We might have. It happens. But we're going to bounce right back into Vanishing Girl. Dukes of the Stratosphere.

0: By this time, the suitcase was getting very heavy, so I rested on a grassy knoll and took a peek inside. As I opened it, out burst a fountain of many coloured butterflies, rainbow game counters, chess pieces, laughing cutlery, tiny chairs and tables, and flying plates covered with exotic fruit.
1: Come on, man. We only got one more. This is it. This is it.
2: All right, let's do it.
1: It's going to happen. One,

Oh, the sound of the Funky JCs and Mosquito Park Party. Not a place I'd want to go, I don't think, but, you know, they make it sound so appealing. Yeah, thanks for joining us here in the Funhouse. We have about 15 minutes to go. Going to make every minute count. 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And we're also made possible by D.A. 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Okay, back to the music. Nancy Wilson, need I say more? Her version of Little Stevie Wonder's Uptight.

0: you put the whammy on me.
1: Oh, you put the whammy on me. Taj Mahal, new music with his Phantom Blues Band. Yeah, that's a brand new release. Boy, he's a feisty old guy. Love that. Okay. I'm going to play one more song and then we'll start to wind down and sign off. Okay, here we go.

Part-time love, Little Johnny Taylor. That may be a low bar. Wash my dirty clothes. Oh, my goodness. Not what you want to hear, right? No. All right. Well, speaking of all that, I want to thank all the folks who are listening today to the Funhouse. If you dropped in for 2 minutes or if you were here for the 2 hours, I want to thank Vicky and Winnie, JY, Mac, Bill and Melissa, Bennett, Jeff and Mary, Mark Lawrence, the other Jeff in Virginia, and Kev. Yeah, and anybody out there who wants to wash my dirty clothes. I don't know. We'll get to that, I guess. Keep it on KZFR. Don't forget that at 5 o'clock tonight, we have Ecotopia coming on board. In the meantime, enjoy Gang of Four. We're going to pick it up with this. Oops, it's not Gang of Four.

0: This is KZFR 90.1 Chico Community Radio, serving the Sacramento Valley, the foothills, and beyond. And the program is Ecotopia. Susan and I are away for a couple of weeks, so we're bringing you replays of some of the shows that affected us personally, as well as we think being of interest to listeners. Our topic tonight is Free, Fair, and Alive. It's a fresh view of the concept of the commons, which has been around for centuries, with David Bollier. He offers some new twists that make the idea of the commons relevant for our time.
1: Tonight, we'll be exploring the ecosystem of the commons with David Bollier. He's the author with Silfra Helfrich of a book called Free, Fair, and Alive, The Insurgent Power of the Commons.
2: David is an activist, scholar, and blogger who has focused on the commons as a new old paradigm for reimagining economics, politics, and culture. He pursues his commons scholarship and activism as director of the Reinventing the Commons program at the Schumacher Center for a New Economics and as co-founder of the Commons Strategies Group.
1: We'll say in advance and at the close of the program that this book for us was a paradigm shifter. We won't think and we won't talk the same after reading it. Welcome, David Bollier.
3: It's great to be with you.
1: For listeners not familiar with the concept, we always do this. Every show we get tongue-tied three or four times. So
2: no, we don't.
1: It's coming, David.
2: What is the commons?
1: What is the commons?
3: Well, it's something that has been around, I think, from time immemorial, and it's been sort of a natural way for human beings to self-organize themselves and manage things that matter to them, or so they can develop them in a fair way and distribute them in a fair way. And it really precedes the rise of capitalist markets and the nation state. But they remain very much alive today, even though most of the focus is on markets and states as the only serious ways of getting things done. And much of my life is focused on calling attention to these very fair-minded, inclusive, participatory ways of meeting our needs without necessarily having the market or state being involved.
1: We had read for a long time about the so-called tragedy of the commons, and I hadn't actually looked at the original reference and thought it was about the loss of commons. But economist William Forster Lloyd, who created it in 1833, was actually talking about restricting the commons. His big concern was that open grazing was devastating the commons. So I stand at... Go ahead.
3: He was part of, you might say, the early capitalist economists who were eager to basically divide up the commons into private property and do away with the collective management of shared wealth, whether it was forest or pastures or irrigation water or wild game. And he was the person who was, you might say, imitated by a biologist, Garrett Hardin, in the late 1960s, who wrote a famous essay called The Tragedy of the Commons. And the basic parable is that no individual farmer or rancher would have the rational incentive to hold back his cattle and not graze as much as possible, and this would result in the overexploitation of the so-called commons and its ruination. But neither Forster or Garrett Hardin were really talking about commons. They were talking about a free-for-all system where everybody took all they could without regard for their neighbors.